0: 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We salute our armed forces, police officers, firefighters, emergency personnel, ICE, our truckers. And we remember and support our friends in Ukraine and Israel and Persia. And you, the American people, thank God for you. Good night, Spritey and Griffey and Pepsi and Smokey. Good night, Zelda and Gigi. Good night, Indy and Patton and Rory. Good night, Marty and little Barney. Good night, Dad and Mom. We're holding down the fort. Good night, Leo and Joe and Bernard. Good night, Eric. Good night, Teddy. And good night, Lou and all the other great patriots who've passed. Don't forget, tomorrow night on Fox 8.
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0: The Anti-Weaponization Fund, following strong bipartisan backlash. The fund was created as part of President Trump's lawsuit against the IRS for allegedly leaking his tax information. Eben Brown, Fox News.
1: Pope Leo XIV is warning human traffickers that they will face God's wrath for exploiting the desperation of migrants, demanding they stop and repent. It was during his final day in the Canary Islands, the epicenter of the African migration route in Europe. Leo had been fulfilling a wish of Pope Francis to visit the Canary Islands to commemorate the lives lost at sea when migrants make the dangerous trip from West Africa to Europe. Several renewable energy groups are suing the Pentagon, accusing the government of slow-walking national security reviews for wind farms on private property.
2: President Trump signed an executive order upon taking office suspending new on- and offshore wind projects on federal land. After a judge ruled against the executive order, the administration began buying out wind farm developers. Now, several renewable energy groups say the Pentagon has slowed down the national security review process for wind farms being built on private property, putting at least 106 projects at risk. The groups argue $47 billion have been invested in these projects and that they will create jobs and enough power for millions of homes. A Pentagon spokesman has previously said reviews are complex and require interagency coordination and that they must ensure they do not impair national security or military operations.
1: Fox's Jessica Rosenthal. I'm Lee Silasera. This is Fox News.
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8: Great radio stations across the land, along with Polo and Gabby's in for Sam. It is the Joe Pags Show. Thanks a lot for stopping by. There's a lot going on, lots to get to. On a Friday, it's a free speech Friday. Whatever's on your mind is going to be fair game. If I know something about it, we'll talk about it. If not, we will move on. I feel like Gabby will be mad at me if I don't do this. I do, because when I don't do it, she's like, where's the Friday song? All right, it's Friday. Strings. Come on, horn section.

0: truly don't know. The last time I had Daniel Turner on, and he's always great. Last time I had Daniel Turner on from Power of the Future, he said that it's not filled up, and Trump certainly wants to, but now with the Iran war, you probably have to wait until the price is a little bit lower. I'd have to check the actual level. It's a decent question. I don't know the answer. I know that Biden emptied it out purely for political and for financial and economic reasons because of how bad he was with the economy. When we come back, it's going to be Lieutenant Colonel Jeffrey Atticott on Iran. Is the Strait open or closed?
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2: Close to a deal. I'm Lisa Lucera, Fox News. A senior Trump administration official says the U.S. and Iran are about 85% of the way there on reaching an agreement to end the conflict.
3: A 60-day implementation phase. Pakistan's Prime Minister Shehbaz Sharif has been mediating discussions between the United States and Iran. He posted, quote, "We can confirm that a final agreed-upon text of the peace deal has been reached, and Pakistan is now working closely with both sides to finalize the next steps." President Trump suggested there could be a signing ceremony in Europe as early as this weekend.
2: Fox's Rich Edson in Washington. This is the U.S. military says Iran launched multiple one-way attack drones in an attempt to strike commercial ships transiting the Strait of Hormuz. President Trump says with the help of Venezuela, the U.S. has killed the leader of the Trende Aragua gang, posting on Truth Social that the U.S. has killed Nino Guerrero. Trende Aragua has been labeled by the U.S. as a terrorist organization. Guerrero was charged in New York federal court with racketeering, conspiracy, and other crimes, including support to terrorists, in offenses that go back more than a decade. And the Trump administration ordered to restore history and science materials at national parks.
4: Conservation and historical organizations sued the Trump administration, alleging the U.S. Department of Interior has been engaged in a sustained campaign to erase history and undermine science. President Trump had directed the Interior Department to ensure parks and monuments not display elements that inappropriately disparage Americans' past or living. Plaintiffs argue since, national parks officials have been removing or censoring exhibits that share factually accurate information about U.S. history and scientific knowledge, including about slavery and climate change.
2: Fox's Christian Goodwin, a federal judge, has rejected a request to pause a court-ordered deadline to remove President Trump's name from the Kennedy Center. 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

0: By the Joe Pags Show, bottom of the hour, Ezra Levant. Ezra Levant, well, who is the founder and the boss over at, he's the publisher of Rebel News. If you haven't gone to rebelnews.com, I urge you to do so. They do an amazing job. We've had several of their reporters on over the years. I just think they do a great job. Stick around for that. You're going to want to hear how people feel in Canada about the United States. You might say, well, it doesn't matter to me. Sure, it does. It's our neighbor to the north. Their society is a lot like ours, and we should be getting along. But I think that when President Trump says something that comes off as harsh, whether he's being funny or not, he was being funny, he's telling a joke about the 51st state. I think that gets people riled up, and they're like, oh, forget you, man. So we talked to Ezra about that and an awful lot more. I think you're going to like it. Make sure you stick around. Let me go to the phone lines. It's going to be Tampa and Eduardo. Tampa, what's going on, Eduardo? Hi.
1: Yeah, good evening, Joe. You know, a couple examples. Here in Bass going to Ghana, Mayor Johnson going to Rome to see the Pope. You know, these mayors, let Mondami in New York, these mayors are an accessory to the fraud that's going on that Nick Ritchie uncovered. It's ridiculous. Why waste any time? Let's get these mayors out of office and put in jail.
0: You mean Nick Shirley?
1: Fraud. Nick Shirley, yeah.
0: Yeah.
1: I'm sorry about that.
0: No, it's okay. Yeah. No, I'm with you. I think that they get a little bit of power and it goes right to their head. There's a great example here in San Antonio.
1: Sure.
0: Mondani is another great example. Johnson is another great example. These mayors are nuts, but we let them get away with it. Now, we can't just get rid of them because the idiots who live there are the ones that are electing them.
1: Sure. Yeah. That's unfortunate.
0: Eduardo, I hear you, brother. I appreciate your call out of Tampa as always. It's interesting to me because he's right. As a native New Yorker, I don't like Mamdani as the mayor of New York, but I live in the San Antonio area. I don't live in San Antonio proper. I did not vote for this woman who's in there now and her radical agenda, not even for a second. Didn't vote for the last guy either, who's probably going to be the county judge, which is basically the mayor of the county. And he was as bad, if not worse, than Ortiz Jones and Ron Nirenberg. Just, I mean, these people are nuts. They're progressive. They're far left wing. Their Marxist ideology doesn't make any sense to me. And they keep on getting elected. But it's probably because people like me don't live in the city. Probably why somebody like Jacob Fry has a job in Minneapolis. I mean, think about it. The people of the great state of Minnesota would love to remove Jacob Fry. The problem is most of the people who want to get rid of him moved out of Minneapolis. So how do you get rid of him if you don't live there and you can't vote there? So it's a real quandary. It is. It's a conundrum. Some would say it's a quandrum. And at the end of the day, as much as we'd like to get this progressive movement gone and out of our big cities and small cities too, it's not going to happen unless there's some sort of a movement to present somebody better that people who live there and still live there offer more. Again, Rudy Giuliani got a chance in New York because it got so bad. Maybe we're getting there again. Keep it here for Ezra Levant.
2: Joe Pags.
3: On the verge of an agreement, I'm Lisa Lacera, Fox News. The U.S. and Iran about 85% of the way there in greenlighting a deal that would end the conflict. But the administration says Iran gets no incentives before signing it.
4: Vice President J.D. Vance posted, quote, "The Iranians are not receiving any cash and no funds are being released for simply signing a deal or attending a meeting. If the Islamic Republic of Iran meets its obligations, then economic benefits will flow to them and to the entire region." The bulk of the details are outstanding, though the administration says Iran needs to open up the Strait of Hormuz, that its frozen assets won't be released until it reaches certain performance metrics, its nuclear program will be dismantled, and it'll stop funding terrorist groups across the region.
3: Fox's Rich Edson in Washington. President Trump says the U.S. strike has killed the leader, Trende Aragua. The president posting on Truth Social, the U.S. has killed Nino Guerrero. Trende Aragua has been labeled by the U.S. as a terrorist organization. Guerrero was charged in New York federal court with racketeering, conspiracy, and other crimes, including support to terrorists in offenses that go back more than 10 years. A key surveillance tool set to expire in about an hour.
5: There's worry about unprecedented vulnerability. This summer, a bipartisan coalition tanked an emergency FISA extension in Congress. FISA siphons the calls, emails, and texts of foreign intelligence targets. But a court ruling says the government can still track suspect communications, despite a lapse in the law. However, it's unclear if telecommunications companies will provide digital breadcrumbs to the government, lacking a congressional safeguard.
3: Fox's Chad Pergram. Democrats voted against the measure because they want Bill Pulte, the acting director of national intelligence, to be removed, arguing he doesn't have the intelligence experience for the job. 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
0: 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But I don't really know anything from anything when it comes to Canada. 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
6: Calling off the strikes, I'm Ted Lindner, Fox News. In a stunning reversal Thursday, President Trump abruptly called off a planned military strike against Iran, declaring that a peace agreement was within reach and that the time and place of the signing of that agreement would be announced shortly, telling reporters Thursday at the Oval Office.
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3: And here we go, ladies and gentlemen. 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Greg in Dallas, Texas, how you doing, my brother?
4: Well, not too bad. It's Friday. Here we are.
3: It is. It's been a long time coming this week.
4: Yeah.
3: It has. I generally don't like to wait, you know, wish my life away, but I was looking forward to this weekend for a long time. It's been a very, very busy, well, it's been a busy last 3 to 4 months, but boy, mm-hmm. Oh boy, this past week has been something else. And guys, a lot of that time has been spent putting together a dynamite YouTube channel for you that is growing, so make sure to go check it out, youtube.com/@armedamericanradio, and I think you'll dig it. 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
4: That it does.
3: The same. So, guys, if you haven't subscribed and you're watching or you're catching us later, not live, we cut the breaks out for you after the live. We can't do that while we're live because it's in real time. So we shrink it up for you. Go back and watch it. And we're noticing that hundreds of more of you are doing that. So that's working. Feed the algorithm for us. Like, subscribe, and comment on what you're hearing on the program. And Paul Markle, our guest coming up in just a moment, is always a huge draw over there. He tends to draw. I even asked, I'm gonna feed his head now because I see him sitting there and I know he's listening. I'll just go ahead and bring him up on stage. Let's just go ahead and do it. Because it's always fun. Every time I mention Paul, it says, you know, when you're putting a new video up, the AI will say, your guest spots with Jared Yanis or Paul Markle are wildly popular. These two individuals clearly resonate with your audience. Paul Markle, student of the gun. Did you know you were that popular, my friend?
5: No, but I believe you.
3: You do believe me? I've got to cut you out here. Hold on just 1 second. I've got a little bit of a loop back on you, but we're going to fix that right now. So hang tight with me. Let's do that. All right, that should wipe you out. I think that got you taken care of. Good. No more loop back. All right, good deal. Sorry, just a little bit of technical problem on my end because of speakers that were feeding back into my brain cells, which is not a good thing on a Friday. So, Paul, let me go back and ask you that question again. Did you know you were that much of a draw, right? Let's feed your head.
5: I trust you. I believe you. I believe
3: it's not
5: that
3: me. That's the algorithm over there, you know, that's doing that trick.
5: Algorithm.
3: Well, it's so, the AI over there that's got you wildly popular. So you resonate with the audience, which you do. That's why you're a regular guest on the show. We love having you here, man.
5: I was talking to somebody just a little bit ago, and he said, I saw this video where a father had his daughter run up to him and say, Dad, did you know that there's this new thing called Weird AI, and they did a parody of Michael Jackson called Eat It? She referred to it as Weird AI.
3: As Weird AI, huh?
5: And I was like, dude, I totally believe that.
3: To me, it's weird. You know, I sued him. And I wind up using the product of the company I sued every single day, and now they take my money every month. So there's a little bit of irony there. But hey, every time I go there and see at along the bottom that it can make mistakes and all that as a result of my lawsuit, I feel good about that. Okay, we know where we stand now, and that's all that mattered. Paul, did Greg tell you that we're going to rely on you for content today because we just kind of feel like doing it?
5: Yes, he did. And I said, oh, I most certainly can. I can help you on that in that regard.
3: Well, yes. Before you do that, I do want to cover one particular topic here with you today because Moms Demand Action, there's a Moms Demand Action candidate out there. Her name is Diane Kastenbaum. She's the Moms Demand Action endorsed candidate for New York's 24th Congressional District. And she is now overtly, blatantly, loudmouth, Moms Demand Action, obnoxious, liberal way, screaming and pushing for a ban on all semi-automatic firearms who have actions or which have actions designed to eject a spent shell casing after a bullet is fired. Now, that means every gun outside of a revolver, ladies and gentlemen, and I just want to make you aware of this for one reason, because this is the idiot saying the quiet part out loud, Paul. Now, she's probably going to get reined back in a little bit for saying that by Bloomberg. Hey, tamp it down. We don't want to let them know that yet. But she's running for office. Clearly another example of a Democrat living in a bubble who does not understand that this is a losing proposition all the way around. So if you could help me explain that, that would be wonderful.
5: I'd love your thoughts. I don't know anything. I don't claim to know anything about the 24th District of New York.
3: Don't have to.
5: But it must be obviously an all blue brainwashed area, because, well, in the olden days, you know, when they were smart, they shut their mouth about gun control until they won. And then once they had taken their seat, then they're like, oh, yeah, we want to take your guns. But they never brought it up during a general election. That was always poison. That's how we knew we were screwed in 2012. And I feel kind of like I shouldn't have to say this, but I also know that there were people who were alive in 2012 who were not paying attention, maybe a junior high or high school or whatever, but now they're adults. And they're like, what are you talking about, 2012? And I'm like, in 2012, when Comrade Barry, Barack Hussein Obama, when he went out during the debate with who was the mongoloid we ran against him in 12? Was it Romney?
3: It was Romney, yeah. I believe. Yeah, it was Romney.
4: That loser, yeah. Romney.
3: Yeah, well, yeah,
5: yeah.
3: Romney.
5: We ran that mongoloid Romney against him in 2012. And in the second debate, he started carping on, Comrade Barry did. Comrade Barry started carping on about AK-47s and weapons of war, and we need to get them off our streets. And I'm like, whoa. This is general election time. You do not start spouting gun control during the general. Mm-hmm. You do it to your base when you want to get the nomination, but you don't do it during the general unless you've already counted the votes.
3: Okay. When you bring up a great point.
5: I knew. I was like, they've already counted the votes.
3: Yeah, you bring up a great point. And you'll also notice that Biden and the Democrats did not move more to the center when it came to guns in the last two elections either, neither Harris nor previous. And that was very noticeable to all of us. We talked about it, how they would normally talk their game early on in the campaign, but then begin to shift closer to the center as they get closer to about this time right now, or when you consider it's a presidential election about a year ago. But like right now, let me go into this, because the Democrats clearly have not gotten the message. There's more from this woman that is just mind-boggling. It came up on a number of my feeds today, but I like to go to AWR's piece on it because he's our good friend and he'll be here to talk about it on Sunday at some point. Listen to what she had to say. And again, I'm going to quote from her. She said, and this is coming from the Batavia Daily News, which published a video of her at a debate where she addressed a question about the 1994 to 2004 federal assault weapons ban by making clear she wants to reinstitute it. Here's what she said. I am absolutely against assault weapons. I think that they should be banned. We need a ban back in place. She went on also to say that she wants more mental health dollars going to people. That means you, ladies and gentlemen, to check your mental health because you want to own a gun that she doesn't like. And then she says, and I'll quote AWR here, I like the way he phrased this, she meandered mentally and linguistically, saying, every single shooting we see, mass shootings, it's with automatic weapons. It's with assault rifles. I think we need to get them off of our streets. We need a ban. Now, her opponent, Alyssa Elman, countered her, suggesting she doesn't even understand the difference between what she's talking about, because she just mentioned automatic and semi-automatic. And intimating to her, of course, that the left is just wanting to ban things they don't simply understand. Here's how she responded. I actually think that those assault weapons also mean semi-automatics. And those are the ones that have been used to kill in these mass shootings. Then she ended with this. But I want to say I'm for the Second Amendment, but I am definitely against assault weapons. And that means semi-automatics also. Paul, we're getting ready to take a break. I'm going to let you chew on that one because I see you shaking your head. Love being able to see you on the radio program. When we come back, I'm going to turn the mic right over to you after what you just heard her say, because it kind of does go right back to your point. Now, this is just a stupid woman who is clearly, because she's a mom's demand action, she's taking their money. She's literally playing to them. There's no question about it. But she's stupid enough to think that that's going to work, and it very well might in her district. But, folks, there's blue districts out there. Jasmine Crockett got elected, for crying out loud. Maxine Waters got elected over and over again for years. Good heavens. When we come back, we'll tackle it with Paul Markle, student of the gun. Armed American Radio listeners, you already know the name. 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Enjoy. Hi guys, it's Mark. Look, I think you'll agree with me that as gun owners, we need to have each other's backs. That's regardless of what state we call home. Here at AAR, we discuss it every day, and we're heard in every state. 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
7: 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Welcome back to the show.
3: Yeah, welcome back to the show. I'm holding up a Blackout Coffee, which I'm going to need to open. I've had two of these delivered just the other day. Sadly, I'm going to have to open this one up, I believe, in the morning, Greg, because we go through that stuff like crazy, man. It's just great coffee, and it's kind of funny because my wife loves it, and we used to have the Defender in the house for a long time. Great coffee too. This is just better coffee. It's got a much stronger, bolder, richer flavor to it. Every single one of the coffees of the month that I've tried, folks, has been unbelievable. The QR code above me, if you're watching, is a Blackout Coffee QR code. We're also going to have an NRA code coming up soon. I'm going to put the Cove Pure up for you again in just a little bit. So, guys, take advantage of these amazing companies. This is great stuff over here. Use that Cove Pure water and make the coffee. What a combination that is. BlackoutCoffee.com/AAR. And, Greg, we have to get new music in front of that. I cannot unhear Andy Hoosier saying, "What's up with the country music?" And it turns out to be the rejoin for the Blackout Coffee. So
4: there's nothing wrong with that bed. Andy just needs to get over it.
3: Yeah, guys, wait till you hear one of the rejoins we're going to have coming up here. We can't use it for commercial use yet, but we're going to have something similar. Greg put together a dynamite one. I can't play it for you right now because it'll strike me, but let me say it's really, really good, and you're going to enjoy it. It's good, hardcore, and you're going to love it. And I know Andy will. It will be Andy approved as well. Let's go back. Guys, it's armedamericanradio.com, armedamericanradio.com for all the cool stuff and all the cool partners over there. 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Paul Markle, student of the gun, welcome back. Okay, just to refresh your memory here, I'm all for the Second Amendment, but I'm definitely against assault weapons, and that means semi-automatics too. Moron. Go ahead, Paul. Mike.
5: Bro, no, at some point in time, and I don't know when it's going to be, we might as a nation get tired of being ruled by morons and imbeciles. I hope that happens in my lifetime. That the people are like, all right, we've had enough of the imbeciles. Now, unfortunately, I don't see that happening because, quite frankly, there is this great divide. We witnessed it this week. There are people that were disappointed that a murderer was found
3: guilty.
5: Yeah,
3: I want to talk about that with you, too. I'm glad you brought that up. We talked about it day before yesterday. Andy sat in for me yesterday. By the way, thanks, Andy Hoosier. I appreciate that. We had some last minute things that popped up with a broke down car. But yeah, we're going to talk about you talk about Carmelo Anthony. Let's go there. But go back to what you were talking about. Very intriguing. And I know where you're going. I agree with you. But Paul, I think the process has already begun. When more people like her open their mouths with these boneheaded statements, and you, Paul, you've been around me long enough on the show to remember when I used to give out the Bonehead of the Week award, and we should probably start doing that again. And this one would clearly win. I mean, there's too many. We'd have to take a poll to figure out which one to win because the Democrats are just going so crazy now. But when it comes strictly to our right to bear arms, ladies and gentlemen, pay attention to what they're saying here. They're not lying to you. She wants to ban your guns, Paul. This is the quiet part out loud, folks, okay? And I think a vast majority of Americans are fed up enough with this, and I hope, like you, I echo your sentiments that it happens in my lifetime because we've got to take it back.
5: The lesson that if we were intelligent enough to learn, and I hope that we are, is that there is no such thing as enough gun control. All of the countries that have instituted it they always started out with the reasonable. Well, you know, you'll agree with me that the average citizen doesn't need to own a whatever. You agree with me on that, right? But when it comes to sporting and competition and recreational, you know, we don't have a problem with that. Every country that has ever instituted a handgun ban has gone full bore, complete disarmament. Mm-hmm. Every single one. They never just stopped there. And the ones that, you know, and you have people, places like Australia where like, oh, our citizens are still allowed to own guns. Okay. Talk to an Australian citizen about the process that they have to go through to get a permission slip from the government to own a approved sporting implement, right? You're talking 12 to 14 months of rectal exams and fees and photographs and all of that nonsense to own a bolt action rifle that holds three rounds, or a pistol that you can use to compete, you know, a 22 pistol for competition. They're never ever going to stop. England, and I don't know if you've been watching what's going on in Ireland, brother. But what's going on in Ireland right now has been going on, but the media has been really like 1984 hiding it.
8: Yeah.
4: Belfast has been going up in smoke.
8: Yeah. Greg just jumped in about Belfast. Yeah.
5: That they can't hide it. They've been hiding it, but they can't anymore. They're like, oh crap. Well, we can't hide it. So let's go out and talk about how terrible it is and how disappointed we are and blah, blah, blah. I'm just waiting for them to dig up the Armalites. And if you don't know what I'm talking about, look it up.
8: Guys, there's I have to phrase this carefully. This is why I don't like the FCC part of what we do. So I'm not going to go there right now. I'm not, only because I don't want to get me or you or anybody else in trouble. I don't want to get the show in trouble. And I certainly don't need anybody saying anything to Greg, because I don't need to be bleeped out here. But I'm just going to take it back to the stupidity, because it is stupidity. When a woman says, like, the things that this woman is saying, I have to believe it is pure, utter stupidity. There's a difference between ignorance and stupidity. Ignorance, when left unattended, breeds it.
5: They get promoted for being stupid. Okay?
8: Yeah, but here's... Go ahead.
5: Our homeboy out in California, Danielle Ponce de Leon, this is a ghost gun that holds a 300 caliber clip and can fire 1 million rounds per second, you know, and... Burr, burr, burr, burr. We all were like, this guy's a moron.
8: Yeah.
5: Like, he has no idea what he's talking about. They elevated him to the presidency of the Senate of California.
8: Yeah.
5: And they make him the Speaker of the House or something crazy like that, or the President of the Senate. We hear these people saying stupid things. We're like, these people are morons and we shouldn't take them seriously. The other side elevates them. They promote them.
8: Well, because they say what the other side believes. Now, there are politicians out there who are very savvy, like a Barack Obama, like a Bill Clinton. I won't even give that credit to Hillary Clinton, because Hillary Clinton was just a criminal punkette, to be fair. But they believe when a politician says something that someone stupid believes. They get that support. That's who elevates those people. We're getting ready to take a break. When we come back, ladies and gentlemen, I'm going to give you some information on two powerhouse guests coming up on Sunday's Monster Cast. The Monster Cast is going to live up to its name. Wait till you hear who's coming on the program in a day and a half, Greg, 2 days. We'll say it's 2 days. It makes me feel better when we only have Saturday off. But we're going to continue this conversation about the sheer stupidity of these people and why they act the way they act. We'll try to get in their heads as best we can. But when you're talking about stupid people, it's really a lot easier than someone who's manipulating you. We'll be back right after this.
9: Calling off the strikes, I'm Ted Lindner, Fox News. In a stunning reversal Thursday, President Trump abruptly called off a planned military strike against Iran, declaring that a peace agreement was within reach and that the time and place of the signing of that agreement would be announced shortly, telling reporters Thursday at the Oval Office.
10: Probably have a signing maybe in Europe, and it's a great thing. Most importantly, we have a deal that Iran will never have a nuclear weapon, which was the whole purpose of what we had to go through it to get this. So it was a big, very big thing.
9: Fox's Mark Meredith has more from the White House.
11: The news follows a day filled with threats, as Trump himself warned massive airstrikes were hours away.
10: We have a signing soon, and the documents are in pretty final shape. So we'll see.
11: The president claims Iran is ready to abandon its nuclear program. Iran has spent months telling the world that's non-negotiable. Democrats say the president's on and off again threats show he has no exit strategy.
9: President Trump says Vice President J.D. Vance will be there for the signing of the deal. Today marks 10 years since the massacre of dozens at an LGBTQ nightclub in Orlando, Florida. Fox's Tanya J. Powers.
12: A decade has passed since 49 people were killed when a gunman opened fire inside the Pulse nightclub in Orlando, Florida, and an annual observance is planned. The Pulse Remembrance Ceremony will feature performances from local artists, including the Orlando Gay Chorus, and a special presentation by the city's poet laureate. A candlelight ceremony and reading of the 49 names will conclude the event. At the time of the massacre in 2016, it was the deadliest mass shooting in U.S. history. Recently, city officials unveiled updated plans for a permanent memorial that will feature a healing garden, reflecting pool, and tributes to those killed, and will be built on the site of the former nightclub. Tanya J. Powers, Fox News.
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1: 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Paul Markle, student of the gun. Welcome back in, brother. The microphone is all yours.
2: You know what? I truly believe that they were hoping for that the Carmelo supporters, they're hoping for a situation similar to what they got in North Carolina, where that monster murdered a poor innocent woman for no good reason other than she was a white girl. And the judge just decided that he wasn't fit to stand trial. So is he locked in an asylum right now?
1: Who, Carmelo?
2: No, the one in North Carolina.
1: I don't know.
2: Yeah, you know, so you know, it's like, okay, so this person is not
1: if he's not fit to stand trial, he should be. He should be in the cuckoo's nest place.
2: He shouldn't be, like, let out amongst the public, right? But we're just supposed to move on with our lives. You're like, yeah, oh, we just decided to not hold him responsible for his behavior. So just move on with your life. Don't worry about it. And I really believe that that's what they're pinning their hopes upon. They're pinning their hopes upon these activist judges, these, I don't know, reparations judges or whatever. It's like, oh, well, we know that you might have done some bad stuff, but it wasn't really your fault. And there's, you know, there's systemic racism. So we're going to just give you another chance. The fact is right now, the good people who should be really, really angry. I don't know if you see the things on the socialist media about the what radicalized you. You know, they're like, what radicalized you? And then there's a slideshow of, you know, the what was the young man who Carmelo killed?
3: Austin Metcalf.
2: And then, you know,
3: Arenas Zarudzko.
2: Yeah, always like, yeah, that's what radicalized us. And but the people who are responsible for that, I mean, they are responsible themselves. But the exact same people that say you don't need a gun, that's why we have the police and the courts and the that's their job. Okay, so let's just say that we believed you. We don't, but let's just say we did. That it's your job to protect us and keep us safe. In every, you know, time after time after time after time, these people have been captured, charged, tried, and released over and over and over and over again. And these are the exact same people that want you and I disarmed. Mm-hmm. They're the same stripe. They're the same. They they vote for the same people. They want the monsters freed and they want you disarmed. That is the end game. And right now, in a lot of places, like Virginia, they're getting their way. They're releasing and freeing the monsters, and they're attempting to disarm the people.
3: Playing out in Belfast.
2: Yeah, and like I said, you know, for those of you that don't know your history, and when I say, you know, Armalite, there's a couple of cool songs if you look up on YouTube dedicated to the Armalite. But I can only hope that some homeboys are going to be digging. There's a lot of Armalites buried around Northern Ireland.
1: Oh, I'm sure. You know,
2: shall we say in shallow
3: North Ireland?
1: Paul, let me bring home what you're saying. As I've been a guest on a lot of programs over on the BBC over the years, and I've talked to some very serious gun-hating hosts. Jeremy Irons, I believe his name was, is one of them that comes to mind. And he used to like having me on, but I always maintained my cool. But I was always talking to the audience who were the ones that actually lost their rights. He was just a, you know, red meat type radio guy trying to get me to blow up on air. And it failed every time because I knew what he was trying to do. But I heard from those people, and they'll all tell me, every single one of them told me, thank you for keeping your cool. Do not let what happened to us happen to you in the States. Now, they realize that they allowed it to happen because of what you just described. They sit back, they didn't take action. All of a sudden, they look over their shoulders, they go, whoa, what in the world just happened here? They're now disarmed. There's a new stabbing, a new mass stabbing, a truck running into almost daily over there now. Okay. Australia,
2: never
1: guys,
2: mind
1: when
2: the,
1: you have
2: all the sexual assaults in there, they're having to sit by and allow their wives and daughters and you know, to be raped by these monsters while their government does nothing.
1: Well, you know, when you talk about, let's go to the illegal immigrant thing for just a second, and I'm going to take this to the Chicago Bears. I read a story earlier. There's a great analogy here. Brian Urlacher, the great Bears player for many, many years, retired. Now he's a big Trump supporter. The Bears have Chicago has let the Bears go. The liberal Democrats in Chicago have let them go. They're moving apparently to Indiana. And they just cannot believe this is a city, ladies and gentlemen, that wouldn't give any tax breaks to keep the Chicago Bears in Chicago and build them a new stadium, yet dumped $3.8 billion to allow illegal criminal aliens into their state and support them with free everything, including giving them driver's licenses, one of whom pulled out in front of my daughter and nearly killed her a year ago, April. The same people. They get it. And on a smaller level, good. I'm glad the Bears are gone. Drive to Indiana, a bright red free state, if you want to watch your football team, and blame the Democrats in power. Paul, I'm going to give you 30 seconds. Close us out. Tell us where everybody can find you and get your books.
2: Oh, well, you can go to SOTGU.com and sign up for training. 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
1: It's hidden, all right.
2: Yeah. It's a secret website called Amazon, and you have to put in Paul Markle in order to find them.
1: Yeah, well, if you're doing that, you can also add Mark Walters and George Hill and pick up my books. I've only got three. I don't have as many as Paul. 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Hey, Paul Markle, SOTGU.com, brother. 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
5: Drug gang leader gone. I'm Chris DeMeo, Fox News. President Trump says the U.S. military has taken out the leader of the Trende Aragua gang.
6: President posted that, quote, at my direction, the United States Southern Command delivered a swift and lethal kinetic strike to successfully execute Nino Guerrero, the infamous leader of Trende Aragua, one of the most bloodthirsty terrorist organizations on the planet. The timing of the strike is unclear. The State Department has designated Trende Aragua a foreign terrorist organization.
5: Fox's Rich Edson. The world's wealthiest person just got a whole lot richer. Fox's Hillary Barsky has more.
7: SpaceX's stock launch was the biggest ever on Wall Street, making its leader, Elon Musk, the world's first trillionaire.
8: And let me tell you, if people had told me this was going to happen, I was like, man, you must be smoking some really good crack.
7: Shares of SpaceX rose 25% shortly after it began trading on Friday, giving it a market cap above $2.2 trillion and making it the sixth most valuable U.S. listed

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1: Ladies and gentlemen, boys and girls, it's Eric Erickson across the United States, and the phone number is 877-973-7425. Yeah, it just so happens you're listening to the Eric Erickson Show. We will get to Iran, we'll get to Graham Plattner, we'll get to all of that sort of stuff. But we got to actually talk about what happened in Texas yesterday first. Text Eric, E-R-I-C-K, to 33777 to get the show notes and all. Tragedy in Texas, and it is a tragedy. Justice was served, but there's no reason to feel good about what happened. Austin Metcalf, you will recall, was the young man at the track team. He was at an event, and another high schooler named Carmelo Anthony showed up, and they got into an argument. There was some shoving, and Carmelo Anthony stabbed Austin Metcalf through the heart and killed him. It was a tragedy. And the witnesses at the time, one of the witnesses said that Anthony was surrounded by people. That same witness on the stand for the defense said it was not so. A lot of people heard the prior statements that Anthony Carmelo was surrounded and probably feared for his life. And on the stand and under oath, the person who said that as a witness for the defense said it wasn't so. The reaction from the race hustlers of America and the grifters is deeply poisonous to our social welfare as a system. This is one congresswoman talking about this.
2: This was a legal lynching. They happened in the slaughterhouse.
1: A legal lynching happened in the slaughterhouse. Jasmine Crockett.
3: If a 300-pound man is beating me, like on top of me and beating me down, I'm not limited to fist. You know, I would argue that even the only time we go into things like people's hands being considered deadly weapons is typically like if they're a professional boxer or that kind of stuff. But I think by the time you start getting to like football player.
1: This is a track star, Austin Metcalf, who was killed and it was shoving. There were not punches thrown. We have eyewitnesses. We have the testimony, people. What happened is Carmelo Anthony murdered Austin Metcalf. That's not in dispute. The argument is somehow that he in some way was entitled to self-defense. There is not a stand your ground state of this nation. And by the way, I did criminal defense. There's not a stand your ground state in the nation where someone shoving you, the response can be to kill them. There's not a single stand your ground state from Texas to Florida where if someone shoves you, you get the right to kill them. And yet you have people calling this a legal lynching at a slaughterhouse, claiming that if a 300-pound man attacks you, this Austin Metcalf was a 17-year-old track star. He was not 300 pounds. And then there was this mother who stood outside after the verdict was read. He's guilty of murder. It's not murder in the first degree in Texas. Some people said he was guilty, charged with murder in the first degree. It was in the heat of passion. It doesn't matter. That's not the law in Texas. He was charged with murder. Murder is a first degree crime in Texas, but there's no murder in the first degree in Texas. The laws of each state are different. This is one of the things we keep coming up with on the left and the right is the laws of every state are different. And this mother stands outside after the verdict, murder. He gets 35 years, not the death penalty, 35 years in prison to think about what he did. Listen to this mother.
4: What do you want us to do?
5: Right.
4: What do you want us to do at this point? What? I'm lost for words. I don't know what to do. I got five boys. I don't know what. I ain't got nothing to tell them no more. You can't walk away no more.
1: Ma'am, tell your sons not to murder other people. That's what you tell them. tell your sons not to murder other people, and that will solve the problem. Carmelo Anthony went to a track meet and murdered Austin Metcalf when they got into an argument. And the facts of the case were that Carmelo Anthony was not supposed to be there, as I understand it. Austin Metcalf and others told him to leave, and the argument ensued, and he murdered Metcalf. This is Congresswoman Summer Lee.
5: Prize that we are here once again fighting against attacks on black and brown children, on trans and queer children and disabled children, on every student who doesn't fit a narrow image of what this administration has decided is worthy and will be prioritized for protection. It's clear that these attacks are not only welcome, but they're coming from the highest levels of government. The culture of open racism is alive and is pervasive in ways that we haven't seen maybe as outwardly since the Jim Crow era. It's shameful that our congressional committees have taken more time and taken more steps to perpetuate a culture war than to advance policies that actually help people out.
1: Now, you should know Summer Lee is a Democratic socialist who is advanced by the same group that's advancing Graham Plattner. And she was not talking specifically about the Carmelo Anthony situation there. She was talking about an inquiry into transgenderism. And yet comparing that to Jim Crow. But the rhetoric matches and is the same. This is a tragedy in Texas. A young man is going to prison for 35 years for stabbing to death another young man. And the defense attorney at the end. And by the way, I need to address this, too, before I move further. There are a lot of conservatives, people on the right online, who are perpetuating lies about Carmelo Anthony's family. There was a fundraiser, a GoFundMe that raised almost $1 million. And the story that is being spun on the right is that Carmelo Anthony's family used the money to buy a new house and car and then stuck him with a public defender. That's not actually true. He had a competent legal defender who was not a public defender for this trial. The family did move into a rental house to be close to where the trial was going to be, and they bought a car. But you don't have to lie about his family. Then there were a lot of lies said about his family. And the tragedy's on their side as well. Their son is going to prison for 35 years. And part of the problem, too, is that they have now imbibed this lie that others have told and poisoned them, as have others who were there. There was not a large crowd at the courthouse. There were more media outlets there than there were people. But it's a tragedy on both sides. A young man is dead. His life caught up. They're cut off. There were people there last night, as the verdict was read, who claimed that Austin Metcalf's brother needed to die as well. Justice for Carmelo Anthony. We have a culture in this country that is increasingly perpetuating grievance and victimhood for people. We have politicians and prominent officials who are not telling people the truth to keep them whipped into flames, claiming again that they themselves are the salve and the solution. And they just keep the situation festering. What did I tell you about the rise of the champagne socialists, the trust fund commies? These are the people who don't actually fit, the people who don't actually check the box. And so they claim that they can be the solution to the problem, that they have navigated it. And what's really going on here is that they are losing their clout in society. And in you losing their clout in society, they're trying to manufacture grievance for others and claim to those who are actually aggrieved that they'll solve the problem. And they never solve the problem, because if they never solve the problem, they will still be needed. And if they solve the problem, they will at some point not be needed. And so you have the race hustlers, the race baiters, the racists, all perpetuating stories, some for white grievance, some for black grievance, some for Hispanic grievance, to keep themselves in charge so they can stir the pot. Look at the Southern Poverty Law Center. As great progress has been made in healing this country's rifts, the Southern Poverty Law Center was losing money and decided they needed to start funding white nationalist groups and those within them to be able to continue to have a purpose. The people who are going down to Texas to lie to these families, to get them to believe the lies, to make Carmelo Anthony the victim when he was the murderer, is deeply disturbing. And also, I got to tell you, I really hate the conversation among the politicians. So if you haven't heard, in Northern Ireland, there have been riots in Belfast because a Sudanese immigrant tried to decapitate a local. And do you know the response of the politicians? The response of the politicians is that the video of the incident circulating is fanning flames, and the people who circulate the video need to go to prison. Now, silly me, I thought the decapitation attempt is what fanned the flames, not the video. But the politicians are like, yeah, we can't have people watching this because it'll sow hatred in their heart. The politicians continue to get the diagnosis wrong because they're scared. We have a lot of politicians in this country who are the same way. They don't want to deal with the actual problems. And you know what? There is real racism in the United States. There is. If you don't believe there's racism in the United States, you should go get some friends who aren't white and talk to them about their experience in the country. The problem is that so many people now call everything in this country they don't like racist. We have an inability to discern what is and is not. And is racism a sin? Yes. Do we have sinners? Yes. So will we always have racism? Yes. Why? Because we'll always have sin. But can we move on from our past? Yes. But there are those who can't let us move on from the past because they make too much money anchoring us to the past. And they poisoned the minds of people in this country. They have poisoned the minds of minority communities in this country. There are people attempting to poison the minds of the white community in this country, claiming perpetual victimhood for white people in this country. Seeing yourself as a victim is a choice. And it is very often the wrong choice. But a whole lot of people want to be identified as the victim now. The victim here is, his name is Austin Metcalf. Too many people want to see Carmelo Anthony as the victim, and they have seeded wild stories. By the way, you know, the jury was all white. Do you know why the jury was all white? The jury was all white because two of the prospective jurors who were non-white said they would have a hard time sending a quote-unquote brother to jail. That was the quote of one. The other agreed. So they were struck from the jury. The other three non-white jurors were teachers in K through 12 schools, and everyone agreed that given that this incident happened at a K through 12 school, it would be traumatic for these teachers to probably participate in the jury. And so those three were allowed to be dismissed from the jury. In addition to having to teach school, the trauma of a K through 12 teacher having to deal with the case where a student at a K through 12 school was murdered by another student, they thought it was advisable to allow them off the jury. That's why the jury was all white. It was not a willful discrimination to get an all-white jury to get the verdict people wanted. And yet that is what you're hearing from the people out there who want to perpetuate the grievance. There are actual answers to the questions. But at the bottom line, there's this. At the bottom line in this entire sordid and sad affair, there is this one thing you can't escape. There is no dispute, none, that Carmelo Anthony murdered Austin Metcalf, that he showed up with a knife. The defense attorney at the end tried to argue that it was legal for him to have that knife. It's legal for me to have my gun, but if I murder someone with it, I still go to prison. He wanted to argue that the knife was legal, that it was not somehow an illegal knife. He was allowed to have it. Okay, that's fine. You're still not allowed to use it to kill someone. And then the big witness for the defense was going to say that this was Carmelo Anthony did this out of fear. He did this because he was being intimidated. He did this because he was in a dangerous situation. That is not the stand your ground law. When someone shoves you, you don't get to shove a knife in their heart. And also the key witness who said this before the trial recanted it at the trial, undermining the defense. And yet too many people want to believe the victimization narrative because it's the only way they can justify and rationalize the things that are happening is to perceive themselves as victims and to not take ownership and responsibility for their own actions.
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7: Did you know there's no such thing as darkness? I mean, it's a thing, but it's not a thing. Technically, darkness is just the absence of light. Someone living in physical darkness for extended periods of time suffers physically and mentally. Darkness is disorienting and debilitating. You know, the same types of things happen to individuals and societies in a spiritual and moral sense. Look, it's not actually that hard to diagnose the darkening condition of our souls and our society. We are actually moving further away from the light. Friends, here is the elementary truth we must embrace. God is light. Jesus is the light of the world. And the further we drift from him, the darker things will become. The need of your heart and mine and the need of our day is a genuine awakening, a real turning to God. He's the light, the antidote to the darkness. This is Tom Gray, and This Stuff Matters.
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1: We have some breaking news happening. The president at the White House just announcing we will be hitting Iran again today.
2: I've been working with Iran for a number of months, and they should sign their deal. It's a good deal. It doesn't give them the right to have a nuclear weapon. In fact, it totally prohibits them from ever having a nuclear weapon. And it was just tap, tap, tap. I don't know what they're doing. So they then shot at our helicopter, very expensive helicopter, by the way, but much more importantly, the two men, fortunately, they're okay. But an amazing rescue. If you ever get a clip, you won't believe the rescue, how cool it was. The equipment we have. Look, we have the strongest military in the world. And I gave them a break at the request of Pakistan, the field marshal and the prime minister of Pakistan are great. We stopped them from going to war with India. You would have had a nuclear war if it wasn't for me. But they became friendly to me, very friendly, and they're close to Iran, and they work, and they still are working on trying them to do what's right. But we want a deal that's meaningful. We want a deal that works. We don't want to just have a Barack Hussein Obama deal, JCPOA, the worst deal. That was a path to a nuclear. It's the exact opposite. You know, I like on television, they say, oh, they should have kept that deal. First of all, it was over. It was a short-term deal. But that deal was a path to a nuclear weapon. This is a path against a nuclear. You can't have a nuclear weapon. His was a path to a nuclear weapon. They were developing, during his administration, nuclear weapon. If they had a nuclear weapon, there'd be no Israel, there'd be no Middle East, and they would have absolutely shot at us. So we'll see what happens. But we hit them hard yesterday, and we're going to hit them again hard today, in case you miss it, in case you don't turn on your television set. And we'll see what happens with the deal. We were really close to a deal, but
1: we keep being really close to a deal, allegedly. No, we're not. We'll hit them again today and give them 2 more months to rearm. 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
3: Drug gang leader gone. I'm Chris DeMeo, Fox News. President Trump says the U.S. military has taken out the leader of the Trende Aragua gang.
4: President posted that, quote, at my direction, the United States Southern Command delivered a swift and lethal kinetic strike to successfully execute Nino Guerrero, the infamous leader of Trende Aragua, one of the most bloodthirsty terrorist organizations on the planet. The timing of the strike is unclear. The State Department has designated Trende Aragua a foreign terrorist organization.
3: Fox's Rich Edson. The world's wealthiest person just got a whole lot richer. Fox's Hillary Barsky has more.
5: SpaceX's stock launch was the biggest ever on Wall Street, making its leader, Elon Musk, the world's first trillionaire.
6: And let me tell you, if people had told me this was going to happen, I was like, man, you must be smoking some really good crack.
5: Shares of SpaceX rose 25% shortly after it began trading on Friday, giving it a market cap above $2.2 trillion and making it the sixth most valuable U.S.-listed company. AI chip-making darling NVIDIA is tops on the list. list. However, Musk is still a trillionaire on paper because he can't sell his shares just yet. Musk says SpaceX is going public now because it needs money to fund its ambitions of putting satellites and data centers in space, among other initiatives. Hillary Barsky, Fox News.
3: Severe weather causing deadly destruction at a church in Manita, Virginia. At least one person was killed and nearly two dozen injured when a tent collapsed with parishioners underneath it.
7: The folks that observed it that were on scene indicated that when the high winds came through very quickly, the tent just catastrophically failed.
3: Acting Bedford Fire Chief Abby Johnston, she says the church was celebrating its 20th anniversary. She also says the church had the proper permits and the tent passed inspection by Bedford County earlier this week. 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
1: Welcome. It is Eric Erickson here across the United States. 877-973-7425 is the phone number if you want to be on the program. There is a social media account called Scottish Banter, and it is running words that the Scots coming to the United States for the World Cup need to understand. Peace. In America, it means a gun. In Scotland, it means a sandwich. Do not cheerfully tell American airport security that your granny packed you a piece for the flight. They will shut down the entire terminal and you will never see Scotland again. Messages. In America, it means texts and voicemails. In Scotland, it means you're shopping. Announcing to the room that you are nipping out to get the messages will cause concern. The Americans will wonder why you need to walk to shops just to check your group chat. Ride. In America, a lift in a car. In Scotland, depends on how the night's going. If a local asks you if you need a quick ride, they just want to put you in a car to take you somewhere. Please keep your clothes on. Tea. In America, a hot drink. In Scotland, dinner. If you complain that you are starving because you haven't had your tea yet, the locals will assume you have a life-threatening addiction to Earl Grey. Greet. In America, it means a welcome. In Scotland, it means to cry. A Scot can greet at a funeral, a wedding, and a last-minute winner. The American beside them will be very impressed by how friendly they are. It just goes on from there. Very, very, very funny. All of these. My personal favorite. Rocket. In America, a space vehicle. In Scotland, an absolute idiot. If you call a bouncer an absolute rocket, do not expect him to be offended. He will just assume you were praising his explosive speed and aerodynamic physique. Oh, there were some great ones, some of them too inappropriate for radio, however. Now, we got to move on. Before we do, though, let me tell you about Eden Pure. 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You get three Eden Pure thunderstorms. They're air purifiers, so they get rid of dust, they get rid of pollen, they get rid of stuff floating in the air. They kill 99.9% of bacteria and viruses in the air. You can tell a lawyer vetted that 99.9%. They wipe out the viruses and bacteria floating through the air. They generate plasma. As the stuff pulls through the machine, the plasma hits and it kills the things. But where it really shines is odor elimination. It generates ozone. So if you got a cigarette smell in a rental car or a hotel room, you fire up the Eden Pure Thunderstorm and it wipes out that odor. My sisters both have them. I have them. I travel with mine. It's small. It's compact. Put it in your travel bag. Take it on vacation if you need it to wipe out odors in the hotel room or the rental car. You get three of them. You save $200. 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The discount code is ERIC3, E-R-I-C-K, the number 3, EdenPureDeals.com. The president says, I played the audio, we're going to hit Iran again. We're going to hit Iran again. Now, this is from Fox News this morning.
11: Strikes against Iranian power plants and bridges, because he says the Iranians are tapping the United States along when it comes to the negotiating process. He says the bully of the Middle East is dead. And he told me I may keep going when I asked him about a possible response to the Iranian missile fire that targeted U.S. forces in Kuwait, Bahrain, and Jordan overnight. The president said they had a chance to sign a deal and survive, indicating again that he may order new strikes against the Iranian regime in response to their dragging their feet at the negotiating table. Again, though, the latest information that we got from President Trump about that helicopter that went down earlier this week, really a remarkable story. The president called it a miracle. This drone hits the Apache helicopter, lodges between the two pilots. It's on fire, and there's a massive amount of heat coming out of the drone, but it doesn't explode. And these pilots very quickly, within seconds, because they're flying very low, take the helicopter down into the sea. And then ultimately, about 2 hours later, according to U.S. Central Command, they are rescued for the first time in U.S. military history by an unmanned sea drone. Again, the president ordering those strikes overnight to target Iranian radar systems and those air defense sites that the Iranians have tried to rebuild during the ceasefire. They weren't supposed to do that, but the president said just a few percentages of that defensive capability they were able to rebuild. And President Trump says they took out about 55% of what they were even able to rebuild. But just a remarkable story about these U.S. pilots from the Army that were able to survive this ordeal against an Iranian drone lodged into their helicopter. And again, President Trump ordering those powerful strikes overnight to send a message to the Iranian regime that he is not done. And if they are unwilling to make a deal, the president tells Fox News he may keep going.
1: He may keep going. This is becoming the problem, is it not? This actually is becoming a problem. Iran has fired at Israel dozens of missiles in the last few days. Iran hit an American Apache helicopter with a drone. Thank God it didn't explode. It caught on fire. That's an incredible story. The number of stories, someone has already announced that is it Michael Bay or somebody, one of them is going to make a movie out of the rescue of the pilots who were shot down in Iran. It's already going to become a movie. There are some incredible stories that have come out of this. But I got to tell you, one of the most incredible stories is the president of the United States continuing to assume that he can negotiate with a terrorist regime that wants to bring about the apocalypse. That is about the dumbest thing I have ever seen. With respect, Mr. President, you can't negotiate with terrorists who want to bring about the apocalypse. They are playing you. It's time to blow them up. The only way out of Iran is to go through Iran with a bunch of missiles. I'm not even saying ground troops. Just go blow them up. Blow them up. It's time. We have given the Iranians ample opportunity to come to the table and attempt some level of a peace deal where they swear they will not get nukes. And I don't think you can even trust them in that. And yet the United States president continues to say, well, I want a deal. I want a deal. I want a deal. The art of the deal, Mr. President, sometimes I read your book and you got to walk away from the table and just unleash hell. Come on, man. What are we waiting for? The president played a clip on his social media feed. It was from the West Wing, and the president somehow seems to think that what we were doing against Iran was a disproportionate response to what Iran did. And the problem for the president is that the Pentagon yesterday announced that our response to the Iranians shooting at Americans, taking out one of our helicopters, was actually just a proportional response. We don't need proportional responses at this point. We actually need the president of the United States to go blow up the Iranians and take them out. The White House here, let me play for you this clip. This is from the West Wing back in the day, Jed Bartlett as president.
17: Scenario one, or Pericles one, to use his code name, sir.
18: What is the virtue of a proportional response?
17: I'm sorry?
18: What is the virtue of a proportional response? Why is it good? They hit an airplane, so we hit a transmitter, right? That's a proportional response.
17: Sir, in the case of Pericles...
18: They hit a barracks, we hit two transmitters.
17: That's roughly it, yes, sir.
18: This is what we do. I mean, this is what we do.
17: Yes, sir, it's what we do. It's what we've always done.
18: Well, if it's what we do, if it's what we've always done, don't they know we're going to do it?
17: Sir, if you... turn your attention to Pericles 1.
18: I have turned my attention to Pericles 1. It's two ammo dumps, an abandoned railroad bridge, and a Syrian intelligence agency.
17: Those are four highly rated targets, sir.
18: But they know we're going to do that. They know we're going to do that. Those areas have been abandoned for 3 days now. We know that from the satellite, right? We have the intelligence.
17: Sir.
18: They did that, so we did this. It's the cost of doing business. It's been factored in, right?
17: Mr. President.
18: Am I right, or am I missing something here?
17: No, sir, you're right, sir.
18: Then I ask again, what is the virtue of a proportional response?
17: It isn't virtuous, Mr. President. It's all there is, sir.
18: It is not all there is.
19: Sir, Admiral Fitzwater.
17: Excuse me, Leo. Pardon me, Mr. President. Just what else is it?
18: The disproportional response. Let the word ring forth from this time and this place, gentlemen. You kill an American, any American, we don't come back with a proportional response. We come back with total disaster.
1: Now, what's so interesting is that people started circulating that clip last night to mock the White House after the U.S. Central Command released this tweet. Quote, U.S. Central Command CENTCOM forces began launching self-defense strikes against Iran at 5 p.m. Eastern time today at the commander-in-chief's direction in response to yesterday's downing of a U.S. Army Apache helicopter. The mission is a proportional response to unjustified Iranian aggression. And people mocked and mocked and mocked the tweet because why do we want to do a proportional response to Iran? Iran has been raining down missiles on our allies. Iran has been raining down missiles on us. They've been targeting us. They are a terror nation. And so then the president of the United States tweets the clip himself to suggest that the response that the Pentagon and CENTCOM called proportional was somehow disproportionate. It wasn't. We blew up some radar outfits. We blew up a couple of missile launchers. That's it. They're going to rearm. Every minute of every day that we have some sort of peace with Iran while we're negotiating some sort of deal is just a moment for them to rearm with the Chinese and rearm with the Russians. Listen, for all of you who wish to call me a neocon warmonger, the fact, the reality, and the truth is we did not have to go into Iran. There were many legitimate, good, valid arguments to not go into Iran. But you can't walk away now. We did go in. We did go in. We stirred up the hornet's nest, and the only way to avoid getting stung is to kill the hornets. We grabbed the tiger by the tail. The only way to not get mauled to death by the tiger is to defang it and declaw it before you let go of it. We haven't done that. We didn't have to go in. Now, I supported going in. I presumed at the time we would go in, allow for a destabilization campaign, allow for the Israelis to help overthrow that government. And we now know the president of the United States decided not to allow Israel to overthrow the Iranian government. They had a plan to do so, and he decided to go with the Turks' argument and the Pakistanis' argument. And the Turks and the Pakistanis are playing the president of the United States, neither of which is a real friend these days. The Turks have headed towards Islamism. The Pakistanis have certainly headed towards Islamism. They're both collaborating in cahoots with the Iranians, and they're playing the president of the United States. We need the president of the United States to unleash hell and blow up the Iranians, allow the Israelis to go do what they wanted to do. And yet we have a bunch of people in this country who still insist that, well, you know, it's actually Israel is the puppet master here. If Israel is the puppet master, we'd have a massive war in Iran right now. But we don't. We don't. Instead, what we have is an Iranian regime that is stirred up like a hornet's nest, lashing out at our allies, and the president could do something about it. I hope that the president has finally realized the only way out of Iran is through Iran. Running missiles through every major defense building in that country, blow up the power plants, blow up the bridges. Target the Iranians and wipe out the regime's ability to fight back. It's time. It's time for the president to dig his heels in, allow Israel to go in, engage the Iranians, and see if we can spark the revolution within Iran that so many people have wanted. We know from social media accounts, now that the internet got turned back on in Iran, that millions of people marched in the streets in Iran in protest of the Iranian government as missiles were raining down on Israel or down on Iran by the Americans and the Israelis. The Iranian people were marching in the streets in support of what was happening. Let those people take out their regime. The Israelis were prepared to do it, and President Trump told them not to. It's time to enable them to do it. And let's see what happens. Put them on the run. The Iranians came out of this mess thinking that they're strong, and they're not. But they believe the American press corps that hates Donald Trump. The problem is that every day that goes by, they rearm and they get stronger. It's time to weaken them again and maybe, hopefully, finish them off.
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23: Did you know there's no such thing as darkness? I mean, it's a thing, but it's not a thing. Technically, darkness is just the absence of light. Someone living in physical darkness for extended periods of time suffers physically and mentally. Darkness is disorienting and debilitating. You know, the same types of things happen to individuals and societies in a spiritual and moral sense. Look, it's not actually that hard to diagnose the darkening condition of our souls and our society. We are actually moving further away from the light. Friends, here is the elementary truth we must embrace. God is light. Jesus is the light of the world. And the further we drift from him, the darker things will become. The need of your heart and mine and the need of our day is a genuine awakening, a real turning to God. He's the light, the antidote to the darkness. This is Tom Gray, and This Stuff Matters.
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1: 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And also, I'll send you a link to Golf Course Journal. Great gifts for Father's Day. Don't say I left you without any great gifts for Father's Day. You got some great ones there, and you should go check them out. Now, I have to give you the bad news of the day. I saved it for the end of the first hour. The bad news. The Dow is down 650 points. NASDAQ down 336. S&P down 71. Oil is up over $90 a barrel again. 93 for Brent crude. 90 for West Texas crude. Why? Because the United States is about to attack Iran very hard, says the president, and inflation is exploding. The inflation number today is a very bad number for the United States. Inflation rose to 4.2%, and I will provide you the quote from the president in the White House. When someone asked, are you concerned about the latest inflation numbers, the highest since 2023, the president says, and I quote, no, I love it. The numbers were great. You know what I really love? I love the inflation. You know why? Because as soon as the war is over, and then he begins to say that the price of oil will go down. The explanation from Catherine Watson, one of the best journalists out there, CBS News. No, I love it. The numbers were great. You know what I really love? I love inflation. You know why? Because as soon as the war is over, you know, I can say it now, something you don't know. Did you know we've been taking out millions of barrels of oil? Nobody knows it. You know who doesn't know about it? Iran right now. We took out the other night 22 ships late at night with no lights. The president saying they're taking Iranian ships out, 22 of them, he says. The problem here is that inflation is so high at this point, The markets and Wall Street have concluded the only thing the Federal Reserve can do is raise interest rates. At a time the president wants them to lower interest rates. Consumer prices for the Wall Street Journal were up 4.2% in May from a year earlier. The Labor Department said Wednesday, accelerating from 3.8% the previous month. That was the highest year-over-year reading since April 2023, and a sign high energy costs stemming from Iran are continuing to push prices up. Yet the month-over-month rate of increase cooled slightly compared to April, a sign that the sharp rise in energy prices may have peaked and begun to soften. Economists said May's reading, which was in line with expectations, is likely to be the high water mark in the recent run-up in inflation from this year's energy price shock. That's assuming gasoline prices don't accelerate again with renewed conflict in the Strait of Hormuz. Prices excluding food and energy rose 2.9%. That was also in line with forecasts, but slightly hotter than the 2.8% of last month. More market turmoil, and people are feeling it at the pump, and they're not happy, and we've got inflation right where it was when Americans decided to boot the Democrats in 2024. Think about that. Now, Swiss America has been keeping their eye on all of this. If you go to SwissAmerica.com/Eric today, not only can you get their secret war on cash report, the war on cash, they say, has been intensifying for decades as insurmountable U.S. debt and a dying dollar have set the stage for the current reset, currency reset. You get the secret war on cash report. You fill in all of the information there. They will send it to you for free. And then up top, you'll see the news and views tabs and click on the Real Money blog. 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
5: Unrest as an agreement nears. I'm Deborah Valentine, Fox News. Tehran fired drones in the Strait of Hormuz early Friday as U.S. and Iranian officials say the two sides are nearing a peace agreement to end their conflict. Fox's Lucas Tomlinson has more from the White House.
7: President Trump says he believes Iran is close to signing this memorandum of understanding to begin dismantling its nuclear apparatus. But then hours later, Iran fired two drones into the Strait of Hormuz targeting commercial shipping. Both those drones shot down by U.S. forces. And President Trump, taking to Truth Social this morning, says the terms that Iran leaked out to the fake news have nothing to do with the terms that were agreed to in writing. What they said, including their weak and pathetic statement on having a deal, bears no relation to the truth. Very dishonorable people to deal with. With them, there is no such thing as dealing in good faith.
5: A deal could come this weekend. President Trump announcing that the U.S. military has killed the leader of Trende Aragua.
10: The president posted the quote, "At my direction, the United States Southern Command delivered a swift and lethal kinetic strike to successfully execute Nino Guerrero, the infamous leader of Trende Aragua, one of the most bloodthirsty terrorist organizations on the planet. The timing of the strike is unclear. The State Department has designated Trende Aragua a foreign terrorist organization."
5: Fox's Rich Edson reporting. The United States men's soccer team hosted Paraguay at Los Angeles Stadium Friday night for the first World Cup match on U.S. soil since 1994. America got the scoring started early in the first half.
9: Here's Christian Pulisic on the ball now. Draws the double team. Splits the double team.

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1: Hello, America. How are you? Welcome. The phone number, 877-973-7425. Should you wish to be on the program, I would be very, very, very happy to have you. If you text Eric, E-R-I-C-K, to 33777, you can get the live stream, the show notes, the podcast, lots and lots for the show. We are coming up on our 250th birthday as a nation. On July 4th, 1776, our founders issued the Declaration of Independence. It was actually done the day before.

0: remember, famously, John Adams thought we would celebrate on July 3rd, but it was on the 4th that they actually published it formally and assigned the date to it for July 4th. It was, at the time, one of the most remarkable documents ever written, because in the new world, modern world, I should say, this was the first successful revolution of a colony against its parent. And it was a world war with the French and others, the French helping the United States. The unanimous declaration of the 13 United States of America. And the states here is important, because United is not capitalized. At the time, these are 13 colonies that became 13 separate independent states united in common purpose. When in the course of human events, it becomes necessary for one people to dissolve the political bands which have connected them with another, and to assume among the powers of the earth the separate and equal station to which the laws of nature and nature's God entitle them, a decent respect to the opinions of mankind requires that they should declare the causes which impel them to the separation. For those of you in Rio Linda, what they're saying here is that when you decide as a colony to dissolve the bonds with your parent state and rise to become an equal to your parent, it is time to explain why you've decided to seek your independence and equality among the nations. And then the famous words, "We hold these truths to be self-evident, that all men are created equal, that they are endowed by their creator with certain unalienable rights, that among these are life, liberty, and the pursuit of happiness, that to secure these rights, governments are instituted among men, deriving their just powers from the consent of the governed, that whenever any form of government becomes destructive of these ends, it is the right of the people to alter or abolish it and to institute new government, laying in foundation on such principles and organizing its powers in such form as to them shall seem more likely to affect their safety and happiness. Prudence, indeed, will dictate that governments long established should not be changed for light and transient causes, and accordingly, all experience has shown that mankind are more disposed to suffer while evils are sufferable than to right themselves by abolishing the forms to which they are accustomed." And at the very end, they write, "With a firm reliance on the protection of divine providence, we mutually pledge to each other our lives, our fortunes, and our sacred honor." And these great men of history sparked a revolution. The shot heard around the world had already been fired the preceding year. The Battle of Lexington and Concord had already happened. And the real fight was to come, and they were successful 250 years ago. Can we just dwell for a moment on the words, "We pledge to each other our lives, our fortunes, and our sacred honor"? Some of these men would die. Some of them would go bankrupt. Some of them would see their children killed. Some of them would see their property confiscated. We got a lot of people, particularly online in the United States, who talk a really good big game. Look at Hassan Piker, the socialist, who was talking about how people like my friend Rick Scott, the Republican senator from Florida, need to be killed when the feds started investigating Hassan Piker for his illegal trip to Cuba, possibly illegal trip to Cuba. He started squealing like a little pig, ratting out his socialist friends, crying about the idea of him being investigated by the feds. You knew he was that sort of guy. Real big behind a microphone, not so when the pressure is brought to bear. A lot of keyboard warriors in this country who claim they want a divorce. They want a great national divorce. Some of you have been convinced that this country is irreconcilable at this point. We should split the country up. Let the left have the coast, we'll have the heartland. You don't understand how intermarried Americans are between those of political differences, how cities, even in bright red southern states, tend to be progressive. And progressives certainly don't understand how the heartland of California is ruby red. The farmers who make up and grow the food for the rest of California are pretty conservative. And nobody wants to live together anymore. No one wants to try to bridge differences. No one wants to agree to disagree. Everyone wants the sphere of politics to be so all-encompassing that if you disagree with each other because of politics, you can consider each other evil. The right is really good at declaring everyone on the left evil, and the left is really good at declaring everyone on the right evil. Moral abominations. Everyone claims some moral authority until it's all about power. The Democrats can look at the Republicans elevating a person like Trump after years of saying character counts, and then the Republicans look at the Democrats defending a man with a Nazi tattoo who they want to send to the Senate, all to beat poor old Susan Collins, the most bipartisan member of the Senate. Everybody hates everybody. And, you know, if you're a person of faith, particularly if you're a Christian, when the Bible says love your neighbor, you're trying to find caveats to it to say, well, yes, except that person is going to hell, and why should I have to love that guy? 250 years in, it's like we're having some sort of midlife crisis as a country. And by the way, the internet has made it worse. Phones have made it worse. Social media has certainly made it worse. People get very tribal online. They only hear their news. Like, for example, take the Carmelo Anthony story. The number of people I know on the right who believe his family got almost $1 million from GoFundMe and they bought a house and a car and put him with a public defender, which isn't true. But I've seen lots of people, including a couple of people I know are very, very smart and well-to-do, and they really believed it. And it's a lie. It's not true. People on both sides want to believe bad things, and yet there's a funny thing happening right now in this country. There's a very funny thing happening right now in this country. A large group of people from other nations have come here to watch a sport most Americans couldn't care less about. And their minds are being blown at the greatness of the United States. I've been monitoring that one guy, Freddie, who came to Atlanta. His mind was blown. He went up to North Georgia. He went down tubing on the upper Chattahoochee River. He went to Chattanooga, Tennessee, got to go up Lookout Mountain. He drove to Auburn, Alabama, and his mind was blown. His tweets have gone viral. He's tweeting to his friends back in Germany, guys, there's an eagle that flies around the stadium. One of his tweets I thought was so endearing. He tweeted this. It was sunset over the stadium in Auburn, Alabama, the massive football stadium. And he tweeted, this is the most the European mind can't comprehend this moment of my life. One of my friends said, punch me 5 times tomorrow and I'll still think this isn't real. This is the craziest stadium I've ever been to, and I've been to a lot of them. Guy's mind is blown. They had a military flyover. They'd never seen a military flyover. And it's not just him. By the way, J.J. Watts has told this guy, when you get to Houston, look me up. I'll hook you up in Houston. And J.J. Watts, the football player, is connecting this guy. This guy and his friends went to a Buc-ee's at 1 o'clock in the morning and got brisket sandwiches and beaver nuggets and sat on a pile of feed corn for deer to eat their brisket sandwiches. His mind is blown. And it's not just him. I saw one girl, she walked around Indiana, went from town to town, her mind blown at the sizes of the houses of the poor people in Indiana. Her mind blown. Do you realize that a poor person in Mississippi has a greater income than most people in Great Britain? My sister and her family, my middle sister, lives in Learned, Mississippi, which is a tiny town south of Jackson, Mississippi. They live across the street from Gibbs. Gibbs is a world famous restaurant in a tiny, tiny town in Mississippi where there's a lot of old houses and everybody knows everybody. It is quintessential small town America. And Gibbs has become this iconic restaurant in this small town. And though the town is small and there's a lot of poor people around them in Mississippi, they're average income is still larger than most people in Europe. And these Europeans are coming to the United States and their minds are being blown by it. My oldest sister lives just outside of Memphis, Tennessee. They're listening right now. I believe she's got my parents in the car. They're traveling to Tennessee. She told me to be entertaining today because they were driving. They're headed back to Memphis. One of these Europeans went to Memphis and their mind was blown by the ducks at the hotel up in Memphis. that everybody is amazed by. Their minds were absolutely blown by the ducks in the fountain. They were blown away by the missing. They've got the Thames in London. They had never seen anything like the Mississippi River. The Peabody, that's the hotel. Their mind was blown away by the Mississippi River and the pyramid in Memphis. They were amazed. There was an Egyptian couple that was in Memphis, and they couldn't believe Memphis had a pyramid, and it was so cool. I saw a guy from Spain cried at the Grand Canyon. Cried at the Grand Canyon. He did not know such a thing existed on planet Earth. Now, I want you to think about the number of Americans who go to Spain. They want to see the Sagrada Familia, the new cathedral. They want to see Madrid. They want to see nations with houses that are older than our country. People want to go to Rome, and they want to see the monuments of the Roman Empire 2,000 years before our country was Rome is. And those people are coming here and crying at the sight of the Grand Canyon, amazed at Memphis, Tennessee. Memphis, Tennessee, they're amazed at Memphis. Have you been to Memphis? I mean, the president had to send the National Guard to crack down on crime. And these Europeans are like, we would love it to live here. And then they experience the heat and they're like, oh my gosh, what on earth is this feeling? It's heat and humidity. People are arriving in Texas. And they can't believe it. They're going to the Alamo. I saw one guy, he went to the Alamo, and he's like, they fought over this. If you've never been to the Alamo, it is tiny. It is not impressive. And I'm sorry. I realize this is sacrilegious to people in Texas State, but it's not that impressive of a building. It's right there in the middle of San Antonio. It's not that fantastic. I mean, it's cool. The history is cool. People are like, they fought over this. Americans were willing to die over this. 250 years ago, the founders of this country pledged their lives, their fortunes, and their sacred honor so you can have today all of this stuff you take for granted, so much you take for granted so that you can hate other people online who disagree with you politically, and they can hate you too. We take so much for granted. We head to our 250th anniversary, and it doesn't seem all that special, does it? 250 years, whoop-de-doo. And yet we have foreigners from all over the world, from every continent except Antarctica, coming to our country, and their minds are blown away. And so many of us are looking at these people saying, you could be one of us. You could be one of us. You love our country more than a lot of Americans love our country. We would love to have you. You have Americans. This one kid got to a hotel, and it was far to walk to the stadium, and it was raining. And his friends didn't want to try to drive and park. And there's no public transportation. And they all, where's the public transportation? You know what the public transportation was? The receptionist at the hotel put him in her car and drove them to the stadium and said, here's my phone number. Call me when you're ready to come back. I'll come get you. That's America at its finest. And the Europeans are seeing America at its finest. And you people, not all of you, but some of you, spend a lot of time online trying to find America at its worst. And there are too many Americans today who believe America is in decline. And if it is, it's by choice. And there are too many Americans today who want to hate the country and want to hate their neighbors that are loving their neighbor. And we should be reminded by all of these Europeans and Asians and Africans and South Americans who are coming to our country and the Australians. And they're blown away by what we have, just how awesome this country actually is. And maybe we should spend a little time reflecting on if the founders of our country could pledge their lives, their fortunes, and their sacred honors to give us what we now take for granted, maybe we shouldn't take it for granted, and maybe we should try to be a little more charitable to each other, even when we disagree politically.
1: Those who love him, listen to find out what he's going to say next. Those who disagree with him, also listen to see what he's going to say next. It's the Eric Erickson Show.
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3: Did you know there's no such thing as darkness? I mean, it's a thing, but it's not a thing. Technically, darkness is just the absence of light. Someone living in physical darkness for extended periods of time suffers physically and mentally. Darkness is disorienting and debilitating. You know, the same types of things happen to individuals and societies in a spiritual and moral sense. Look, it's not actually that hard to diagnose the darkening condition of our souls and our society. We are actually moving further away from the light. Friends, here is the elementary truth we must embrace. God is light. Jesus is the light of the world. And the further we drift from him, the darker things will become. The need of your heart and mine and the need of our day is a genuine awakening, a real turning to God. He's the light, the antidote to the darkness. This is Tom Gray, and This Stuff Matters.
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0: Welcome back. It is Eric Erickson here. I'll get the phone calls on the other side of this break, 877-973-7425. If you want to be part of the program. If you haven't seen it, the reflecting pool in Washington, D.C. is filled up again. Let me reset this for you. Had you ever been by the reflecting pool? It was gross. The water was green. It was covered in algae. They were piping water in from the river without treatment. There was lots of goose and duck poop, and it was leaking thousands of gallons a day. Something like 7,000 gallons of water a day were leaking out of the reflecting pool. It was completely unsanitary, and during the summer, it stunk. So the president of the United States drained it, covered it, sealed it, painted it dark blue from the gray that it was, making it actually more reflective to the surroundings around it. And now the Washington Post and the left, like, it doesn't look any different. It actually does look better than what it did. They're ignoring that it was green and putrid. And they're like, yeah, we spent $10 million for this. Yes, he spent $10 million to fix a reflecting pool in the run-up to the 250th anniversary of this country, in addition to fixing all the other water fountains in Washington, D.C. that the left broke and didn't use, some of which haven't been turned on in over 30 years. And these people are complaining because they just can't be happy if Donald Trump did it. And the problem was he didn't form a 10-person bipartisan committee to hire shamans to pray over it, to come up with an environmental impact study before he actually did it. He just did it, and it worked. 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
17: Unrest as an agreement nears. I'm Deborah Valentine, Fox News. Tehran fired drones in the Strait of Hormuz early Friday as U.S. and Iranian officials say the two sides are nearing a peace agreement to end their conflict. Fox's Lucas Tomlinson has more from the White House.
18: President Trump says he believes Iran is close to signing this memorandum of understanding to begin dismantling its nuclear apparatus. But then hours later, Iran fired two drones into the Strait of Hormuz targeting commercial shipping. Both those drones shot down by U.S. forces. And President Trump, taking to Truth Social this morning, says the terms that Iran leaked out to the fake news have nothing to do with the terms that were agreed to in writing. What they said, including their weak and pathetic statement on having a deal, bears no relation to the truth. Very dishonorable people to deal with. With them, there is no such thing as dealing in good faith.
17: A deal could come this weekend. President Trump announcing that the U.S. military has killed the leader of Trende Aragua.
19: The president posted the quote, "At my direction, the United States Southern Command delivered a swift and lethal kinetic strike to successfully execute Nino Guerrero, the infamous leader of Trende Aragua, one of the most bloodthirsty terrorist organizations on the planet." The timing of the strike is unclear. The State Department has designated Trende Aragua a foreign terrorist organization.
17: Fox's Rich Edson reporting. The United States men's soccer team hosted Paraguay at Los Angeles Stadium Friday night for the first World Cup match on U.S. soil since 1994. America got the scoring started early in the first half.
20: Here's Christian Pulisic on the ball now. Draws the double team. Splits the double team. Pulisic in the box. Weston McKennie into the middle. It's an out goal. It's the United States on the board. Less than 7 minutes in.
17: Sound courtesy of Fox Sports, the U.S. went on to win the match 4-1. 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
0: My friends, welcome. It is Eric Erickson here, and the phone number is 877-973-7425. Should you wish to be on the program, I would be very happy to have you. Don't forget, if you live in Georgia, text ENGAGE to 33777. I'll send you back a little flyer with all the people I recommend you vote for in the election in Georgia. It happens on Tuesday. The runoff in Georgia is Tuesday. Oklahoma is Tuesday as well. And I will be in Tulsa and Oklahoma City on Wednesday and Thursday with the audience out there. If you're in Tulsa, check out KRMG's website. If you're in Oklahoma City, check out Freedom 96.9's website. And I will be joining you guys. I'm trying to get some surprise guests. We'll see how that plays out. No guarantees. But yeah, primary next week in Oklahoma, runoff in Georgia next week. We still got a lot of primary elections in the country happening. Now, I want to go to the phones. Ken has been waiting patiently. Welcome to the show, Ken. How are you?
32: Hey, Eric. Good. How you doing, bud?
0: Good.
32: All right. Like, I wanted to talk to you or just respond. Trump, if he ordered a massive bombing, if you will, or several alpha strikes off of carriers and just turned Iran into a greasy spot in the desert, we would never hear the end of it. They already call him a warmonger, a war criminal. They've even had hearings to, you know, keep him from doing any more you know, fighting with Iran. And I mean, millions of people agree with you, just like I do. But, dude, I don't know what to say, but, I mean, that's exactly what would happen.
0: But look, I mean, I don't think just because people will, I mean, they're going to criticize him if he breathes. So, I mean, I don't think.

0: the judgment of others should stop him. And you know, you don't have to blow up civilians. I mean, blow up the militarized power plants, blow up the bridges that allow them to transport stuff, re-hit the mountains where they're trying to dig themselves out of it. There are a lot of targets that could be hit. And when I say disproportionate response, I'm not saying nuke Tehran. I'm saying blow up all the military sites instead of blowing up five military sites.
1: Can I get one more?
0: Yeah,
1: point
0: go ahead.
1: In?
0: Go ahead.
1: Why aren't those other countries in the region who are being targeted? Why aren't they doing anything?
0: I actually know
1: They're
0: the answer.
1: They're just standing there twiddling their thumbs.
0: I know the answer. One, remember, Israel did, and the president told them to knock it off. True story, happened the other day. But Saudi Arabia, the United Arab Emirates, and Kuwait and Bahrain don't have the military forces to do it. That's why they have American bases there. And this was a decision made in the 1990s by the Americans that, you know, we can stop our Arab allies from turning on each other if we put our military bases there. And we provide them their safety and security, then we're going to protect them, but it discourages them from attacking each other. So that they don't have the means and capability. To a degree, the United Arab Emirates fired some missiles and drones at a couple of power facilities in Iran, but they're really, by design of the United States, not set up to be able to engage in offensive military action. And in large part, it has been the way we've secured the peace of the Middle East, by making them reliant on us.
1: Right. Well, that makes sense. I wasn't aware of all that.
0: Yeah.
1: But anyway, I hear you, bro. We all hear you, but.
0: Oh, I know. It's just, it's frustrating.
1: Do, you know?
0: And listen, kid, I appreciate the sentiment and the call, but I just think, listen, if the president of the United States inhales too deeply, MSNBC is going to do a story that it's a sign of him getting Alzheimer's. If the president glances at a reporter, they're going to say he gave them the evil eye and was a misogynist. If the president fires one missile into downtown Tehran to take out the intelligence agency, they're going to call him a neocon warmonger who should be brought up on charges in Nuremberg. He might as well do it. I mean, it doesn't matter what the president does. Look at just a great example of this is the reflecting pool. He fixes the reflecting pool, gets it cleaned up in time for America's 250th birthday. The press corps is outraged the entire time. How dare he do this? And he does it. And they're like, it doesn't look any different from before. Why'd we spend all this money doing it? Pay no attention to the fact that it's now much more reflective and it's not covered in bird poop and algae. It doesn't matter what Donald Trump says. The press and the left are going to vilify him. In fact, one of the funny things happening out there today is that a lot of Republicans are pointing out the press outrage over the reflecting pool. It doesn't look any different. And they're showing pictures of how different it looks. And reporters are like, oh, you people, just because Trump likes it, you're praising it. Like, no, we're pointing out that you people hate him so much that you can't even recognize good work getting this done, Mr. President. Remember a couple of weeks ago, it was the Malcolm X Park, the fountain in Malcolm X Park in Washington, D.C. It literally has not turned on in over 30 years. There are people who live in that neighborhood who have never seen that fountain working. It's now working. And the locals are like, man, Trump got something done. And the national media is like, shut up. Don't give him credit. Don't give him credit. It's just miracle of miracles. The fountain healed itself. It is nonsensical. And yet it is what the Democrats do. They're just outraged about everything. The problem with the Democrats being outraged about everything is they're setting themselves up to be beaten by the Democratic Socialists internally. And I suspect that they are going to ultimately regret what is happening. As several prominent reporters have noted, the Democratic Socialists were set up to beat the Democrats internally in primaries, but they're not really set up to beat Republicans. And I don't think they actually are set up to beat Republicans. Adam Mockler is from the left-wing site Midas Touch, and, well, listen to the doubling down on the defense of Graham Plattner, who is now officially the nominee in Maine. This is Mockler.
2: Susan Collins is somebody who rubber stamps all of Donald Trump's worst impulses, from stripping health care away from tens of millions of Americans that will lead to death. We talked about the affordability issues. We talked about ICE even. I mean, Susan Collins rubber stamped Kristi Noem, which led to the death of Alex Preddy and Renee Good. So I'm not going to sit here and judge Mainers who want to push against the status quo. It's not my place to judge. If Graham Platner can earn their trust, then he earns their trust.
0: God, it's not my place to judge people picking a Nazi, except you judged Republicans for backing Donald Trump. And then you vilify Susan Collins, who's the Republican most likely to stand up to Donald Trump. But wait, even he crosses a line with Abby Phillips in struggle session last night. It leaves Abby Phillips incredulous about his defense of Platner.
2: Are now clutching their pearls. But the Republican Party is absolutely holding him to a higher standard than they hold their own candidates. I mean, Donald Trump had a sit-down dinner with Nick Fuentes, and the very same people who were silent about that are now clutching their pearls about this admittedly weird tattoo that Graham Platner has apologized
3: and
2: for.
3: Acknowledge that.
2: Oh, yeah.
3: Not weird. It's a Nazi tattoo.
2: It's awful, yeah.
3: So, I mean, look, Democrats now are, I hear what you're saying. And I know we've had conversations with you, Caroline, about similar things. But basically, Democrats are saying that we're going to go lower. They go low, we go just as low.
0: Yes. After all these years of claiming high standards, by the way, over the Bulwark, they're claiming Republicans have no moral authority to say anything. Really? You people don't have any moral authority. You're backing a Nazi sex pest. And you want to say, oh, Republicans, you can't judge us. You can't judge us. We're just pointing out your hypocrisy after years of calling Republicans hypocrisy. It's kind of wild to watch the behavior. And by the way, they're already moving on from Graham Platner. And now, this is a very long clip. I'm not going to play it all from Harriet. And then his point is that the Democrats need to win 4 seats to pick up the United States Senate. They're going to win in North Carolina. If Mike Collins is the nominee in Georgia, then they're probably going to hold John Ossoff in that seat, and the Republicans aren't going to pick it up. They are, though, moving the goalpost to, well, they don't really need Maine now. The media privately recognizes that there's more coming on Platner, and it's not going to be good. Listen to this conversation with Harry Enten on CNN from this morning.
4: This morning, Graham Platner has secured the Democratic nomination in Maine to take on Susan Collins. There are a lot of Democrats nervous that this hurts their chances to retake the Senate. He might not be the strongest candidate, that if they can't unseat Susan Collins, they'll never take back the Senate. But there might be other paths for Democrats. CNN Chief Data Analyst Harry Enten is here. Remember, Democrats need to win a total of 4 seats and lose none. What are the polls showing right now?
5: Yeah, okay. So that is the mathematical equation, right? They need to net 1, 2, 3, 4 seats. That is what they need to net. And I think that there is this idea out there that if Graham Platner doesn't win in Maine, then it screws the Democrats. That is not true at all. Yes, it may make it more difficult, but they have a real path even without winning in Maine. What are we talking about? Well, why don't we just take a look at some polling in some key states, right? Some state polling in GOP held seats. These are states that Donald Trump won by double digits. But look at this. The Democrats in the average of polls are actually slightly ahead. Sherrod Brown in Ohio, he's up by 3 points. He's, of course, the former senator, lost his seat back in 2024. How about in Texas, which has not elected a Democrat to the United States Senate since 1988? What do we see here? We see James Tallarico. Again, a small lead, well within the margin of error, but in the average poll, he's up 3 points. So in 2 states, we have polling out in the last few weeks, last few months, when you average it all together, where you actually have Democrats ahead, again, within the margin of error, but up by 3 points in 2 states that Donald Trump won by double digits just 2 years ago.
4: So this would be 2 Democratic pickups. What are some other opportunities, according to the prediction market?
5: Yeah, okay. So we're talking about math here, right? We need a net gain of 4. This is 1. This is 2. How do you add in the other 2? Well, why don't we look at the prediction markets, look at the cash of prediction markets. How about chance Democrats win Senate races in Alaska, right? The last time a Democrat won a Senate race in Alaska was back in 2008, Mark Begich. But Mary Pattola, look at this. A 62% chance of winning that race, according to the cash prediction market. How about in North Carolina, where I think even the most, let's just say, experts who are the hardest on the Democrats' chances think that Roy Cooper, the former governor, has a real shot of being the first Democrat to win a Senate race in North Carolina?
0: Let's just pause for a moment. Let's just pause. The Democrats chances of winning Texas with James Tallarico are slim to none, even with all of Ken Paxton's baggage. Why? Because Democrats decided that they have a problem with men, so they went for the most toxic men possible in Maine and the most effeminate man possible in Texas. So much so, there are so many questions about James Tallarico. The Tallarico campaign is literally pushing out stories that he had relationships with women who worked for him. That is apparently James Tallarico. You gotta work for him to have a relationship with him. This is where it is. They're probably gonna get North Carolina. The Republicans, Michael Whiteley, there is not running a strong campaign. He's the president's handpicked guy. The president owns that one. They're probably Derek Dooley is not a strong candidate in Georgia, but he's more of a blank slate to keep the focus on John Ossoff's record in Georgia. Mike Collins, he's got too much baggage with the white nationalist affiliated chief of staff and the former chief of staff who is under investigation. Collins under investigation in the House Ethics Committee. Collins has too much baggage to be able to take out John Ossoff in Georgia, so the Democrats keep that seat. Plattner probably can't beat Susan Collins. He's close in Maine, and that's not good because Susan Collins has never won a public opinion poll in Maine, and she's won every election. The Republicans might pick up Michigan. The Democrats are pouring in money for Abdul El-Sayed, who is a terrorist sympathizer, a physician who claimed to have patients who never actually worked as a doctor for patients. That could give the Republicans that seat. Alaska, probably not going to go Democrat. Iowa, not Democrat. New Hampshire could go Republican. John Sununu, elected there statewide multiple times, running against a weak Democrat. The Republicans could pick up New Hampshire. The Democrats picking up the Senate probably isn't going to happen. The fact that on CNN, they have already begun the day after he got the nomination saying, hey, the Democrats have a path to take the Senate that doesn't include Maine, tells you everything you need to know about how bad of a candidate Graham Plattner is going to be, and the worst about Plattner is still to come. There's still a lot of stuff. In fact, I got a call from a reporter this morning about something they're investigating about Plattner, and they're looking for people to confirm the details. Drip, drip, drip, drip, drip. It's coming. The Democrats have doubled down on standing by this guy. It's going to be very funny when the rest of these allegations come out to watch them try to wave them all away, which you know some of them will do because it's all about power for them. It's not about getting good people elected to office. It's just about getting people elected to office. Now, I want to get you people to TalkingTankless.com to get your Rinnai tankless water heater rebate for your home, $500 rebate, TalkingTankless.com, TalkingTankless.com. 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
7: Did you know there's no such thing as darkness? I mean, it's a thing, but it's not a thing. Technically, darkness is just the absence of light. Someone living in physical darkness for extended periods of time suffers physically and mentally. Darkness is disorienting and debilitating. You know, the same types of things happen to individuals and societies in a spiritual and moral sense. Look, it's not actually that hard to diagnose the darkening condition of our souls and our society. We are actually moving further away from the light. Friends, here is the elementary truth we must embrace. God is light. Jesus is the light of the world. And the further we drift from him, the darker things will become. The need of your heart and mine and the need of our day is a genuine awakening, a real turning to God. He's the light, the antidote to the darkness. This is Tom Gray, and This Stuff Matters.
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0: Hello, welcome. It is Eric Erickson here. As if you don't have enough to panic about in your life, now we have the screwworm. The screwworm is headed into the United States for the first time since the 1950s. It is disgusting and can devastate cattle herds. And if it gets into you, well, good luck. Brooke Rollins, the Secretary of Agriculture, actually knows a lot about it. It is her background. And, of course, she points out a lot of this, as the Democrats blame DOGE for cuts, comes from the Biden administration, their dereliction of duty.
15: We have now over 100 people working full time preparing for this moment. So at the end of the day, we will solve this with more sterile fly drops, which is a very elaborate way to fix this. They did it in the 60s. We're now bringing it back. Last year, we broke ground. We're going to be able to start pushing back and eradicating in just a couple of months. But until then, the word is food supply is safe. But for our ranchers and anyone around animals, especially in South Texas, look for any kind of wound where a fly could lay an egg. And we're there to treat it with our partners in Texas.
0: Now, what is if there's a wound in any living animal, the screw fly will embed itself and lay its eggs. And when the eggs hatch, the larvae look like screws and they twist into the flesh to take root and consume the flesh. And it is extremely painful. It is extremely painful, and you have to cut them out or lop off the limb if it's in a person. And it is fatal to animals, typically, as they embed, and it is spreading. We have for years kept them out of the country by dropping sterilized flies. Why? Because the screwworm fly only breeds once. So you breed it with a sterile fly. You don't get new screwworms, and the flies die. And the Biden administration dropped the ball on building a facility to expand it as they were spreading. And, well, now they're here. 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
8: Drug gang leader gone. I'm Chris DeMeo, Fox News. President Trump says the U.S. military is taking out the leader of the Trende Aragua gang.
16: President posted that, quote, at my direction, the United States Southern Command delivered a swift and lethal kinetic strike to successfully execute Nino Guerrero, the infamous leader of Trende Aragua, one of the most bloodthirsty terrorist organizations on the planet. The timing of the strike is unclear. The State Department has designated Trende Aragua a foreign terrorist organization.
8: That's Fox's Rich Edson. The strike happening with the help of the government of Venezuela. Severe weather causing deadly destruction at a church in Manita, Virginia. At least one person was killed and nearly two dozen injured when a tent collapsed with parishioners underneath it.
17: The folks that observed it that were on scene indicated that when the high winds came through very quickly, the tent just catastrophically failed.
8: Acting Bedford Fire Chief Abby Johnston, she says the church was celebrating its 20th anniversary. She also says the church had the proper permits and the tent passed inspection by Bedford County earlier this week. The United States men's soccer team is off to a great start at the World Cup. Fox's Kevin Uretsky has more.
18: The first World Cup game on American soil since 1994 was certainly worth the wait as the U.S. took on Paraguay in L.A. Team USA was already up 2-0 in the first half, but Flo Balogun wanted more.
19: Balogun, can he get inside? Still Balogun, Flo Balogun!
18: The enthusiastic call on Fox Sports. The final was 4-1, the most goals the U.S. has ever scored in a World Cup match. Team USA gets 3 points for the win and will next play next Friday in Seattle against Australia. Kevin Uretsky, Fox News.
8: And I'm Chris DeMeo. This is Fox News.
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0: signature is going to be on it. And that would kickstart a new 60-day implementation phase. The Strait of Hormuz would be opened. The U.S. blockade would be lifted. Iranian media is reporting that Iran would get billions of dollars up front at the signing. The Vice President of the United States, J.D. Vance, said not so fast, posting to Truth Social, quote, "The Iranians are not receiving any cash and no funds are being released for simply signing a deal or attending a meeting. The deal is structured to ensure that the U.S. and its allies' concerns are prioritized, and that if the Islamic Republic of Iran meets its obligations, then economic benefits will flow to them and to the entire region."
1: That's Fox's Lucas Tomlinson at the White House. A former prominent film critic has died.
2: Audiences immediately recognized Gene Shalit with his puffy hair, oversized handlebar mustache, love of puns, and joyful laugh. Shalit, a movie critic and arts reporter for NBC's Today Show for more than 40 years, developed a popular segment.
3: Good morning and welcome to the Critics Corner,
2: where he shared his take on Hollywood's latest releases, such as this 2002 film.
3: Sometimes it's confusing, but often it's amusing. Full Frontal is an acquired taste, and you've got less than 2 hours to acquire it.
2: Shalit's family announced his death to NBC News, saying that he passed away peacefully after 100 years of an amazing life. Carmen Roberts, Fox News.
1: The Kennedy Center is running out of options to keep President Trump's name on the facade of the iconic performing arts venue. A judge had requested a request to pause a court ordered deadline of Friday to remove references to Trump. I'm Chris DeMeo. This is Fox News.
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9: Welcome. It's Eric Erickson here across the nation. The phone number is 877-973-7425. Should you wish to be on the program, someone tell Rob Hopper I said happy birthday if you know him. Good guy. I gotta begin the show where I was yesterday with stuff because I think it really, really, really matters. And I want to reiterate to you in somewhat shorter form, if I could today, what I said yesterday, because one, I took everything I said yesterday and summarized it essentially into a monologue and then into my morning piece. And wow, it comes timely. So let me just begin again with where I was yesterday, because there's new information to add to it. So what I mentioned yesterday, and now it's more relevant today, is that the World Cup kicks off today in the United States. And so for the next 5 weeks, a sport that most of us can't be bothered to watch is going to bring the rest of the planet to our doorstep. And they're already arriving in droves. You've got the Germans here, the Spaniards, Egyptians, Argentinians, Australians, Uzbeks, Turks. Everybody from every continent except Antarctica is showing up on our doorstep, and they're looking at our country, and their minds are

0: blown away. So there's this guy who's gone viral on the internet. His name is Freddie. He's from Germany. And he made it to Atlanta. He made it up to North Georgia, went tubing on the Chattahoochee, drove through Chattanooga, went to Auburn, Alabama. Today, he is waking up in Fairburn, Alabama. He fell asleep on the water last night, or watching the sunset, stayed down there having dinner and picnics with his friends, absolutely mesmerized by the homes, by the Gulf of Mexico, by Fairhope, Alabama, which, by the way, if you've never been, is a gorgeous city. He's been tweeting about it. He's stunned, joyful disbelief. When he was in Auburn, the Eagle flew over the stadium repeatedly. There was a military flyover. He had never seen one. At sunset, he tweeted, the European mind cannot comprehend the moment. He and his friends went to a Buc-ee's afterwards. They got brisket sandwiches and beaver nuggets, and they sat on bagged piles of corn for deer, and they ate their dinner at 1 o'clock in the morning. He's having the time of his life. There's a guy from Spain on Instagram. He filmed himself at the Grand Canyon. He had gone into Las Vegas, went to the Grand Canyon, and he was crying looking at the Grand Canyon. And another couple went to Memphis, and they couldn't believe the pyramid of Memphis. And that was a Bass Pro Shop. Visitors have stood slack-jawed at the ducks marching through the Peabody and the width of the Mississippi River. The Brits mesmerized. They've got the Thames. We've got the Mississippi. It makes the Thames look like a ditch. There was one young woman from England. She drove around Indiana looking at the houses, mesmerized that the houses of poor people in Indiana are larger than large houses of middle-class people in Great Britain. And by the way, there's something to that. The poorest state in the United States is Mississippi, and it's got a median income that outpaces Western European countries. Think about that. Do you hear that ever? We fly to Spain to see the cathedrals, the Sagrada Familia. Have you seen the lighting of that last night? It was so amazing, so beautiful. We go to Rome to stand among ruins that are 2,000 years older than the oldest part of this country. We assume the old world holds all the wonders, and yet here are the people of the old world crossing an ocean and crying at the Grand Canyon, marveling at Memphis, a city we had to send the National Guard to just to make it safe. They look at the stuff we walk past every single day, and they can't believe their luck that they get to see it while we take it for granted. And then look at us. Just look at us here. We're weeks away from our 250th birthday. We're spinning the run-up like a country in midlife crisis. We talk about a national divorce as if we could simply cut cords and walk away, as if the heartland of California weren't ruby red, the cities of our red estates weren't deep blue, as if we weren't all hopelessly, beautifully intermarried with each other. It's just wild that we see that we've decided political disagreements with each other give us license to call each other evil. We marinate online in our outrage, believing the worst about our neighbors because a screen confirms it. We pass around lies because the lies confirm what we already think. They don't challenge us. We are looking at America at its worst, some of us. And the algorithm, by the way, is very happy to oblige. The Nation is a far-left publication. It is running its cover story about the United States, and it shows an American flag. Let me read you. They've got an army of progressives. Jane Fonda, Robert Reich, Bill McKibben, Amy Goodman, Zoran Mandami, Letitia James, Bernie Sanders. It's all on 250 years of genocide, theft, and displacement. Celebrating the nation's birth as a sham. The bald eagle is a symbol of our flaws. America's due for deep cleaning. We got to have a third reconstruction of this country. The founders were bad and racist. It's not a celebration of the nation. It's a lament that we have existed for 250 years. Nancy Armour at USA Today is a sports columnist. Nancy Armour, the sports columnist at USA Today. Let me just read you the title of her piece that went online today in time for the World Cup. Quote, United States has already lost World Cup with its greed and hostility. Keep in mind the last two World Cups were in Russia and Qatar, and this woman thinks we lost it. We lost it, she thinks, because we're somehow bad. The strangers at our door are finding the United States at its best. One group of fans the other day, they reached their hotel in the rain, and there was no way for them to get to the stadium without having to drive, and they were exhausted. There was no public transit. That's one thing the Europeans are amazed by, is we all drive instead of taking public transit places. The receptionist at the hotel they were staying at put them in her own car, drove them to the game, gave her cell phone number to them, and said she'd come pick them up when they were ready to come back. She'd be there all night. That wasn't a marketing campaign. That was just Americans being Americans. 250 years ago, 56 men signed their names to a document that pledged their lives, their fortunes, and their sacred honor to forge this nation. Some went bankrupt. Some watched their property seized and their children buried. Some lost their homes. Some lost their lives. They staked everything so that we could inherit a country so abundant, so free, and so safe that we now have the luxury of despising one another over politics from our cell phone. Maybe, just maybe, the foreigners have it right. Maybe the eagle is not a terrible symbol of the country, but actually really cool. And the flyover, the military flyover that they don't do in Europe is amazing. And the Grand Canyon is mind-blowing. And the kindness of a stranger with car keys at a hotel, maybe it's really worth crossing the ocean to see. And for those of us here to remember how great we are, maybe watching all these foreigners fall in love with the place we take for granted could maybe cause us to fall in love with it again ourselves and decide to be a little more charitable to the neighbors God told us to love, even though we can't stand how they vote. Maybe so. But again, the data holds up, and the data is very particular, that it is overwhelmingly the progressive left in this nation that hates the nation. Its patriotism ebbs and flows based on who is in charge. Its patriotism is defined by power. The patriotism of the left is a power politics. And if they're not in charge of it, they don't like it. Your love of this country should not be transactional. And for the left, so much is intersectional and transactional and based on power politics. And yet there are people who would love to come to this country, to be here, to be part of it, to be mesmerized by it. There are people who have come to this country to tour it and to see the soccer games that we're not even going to care about. Jason Bartlett is a South African. He's walking across the United States right now while the World Cup is going on. He's trying to give attention to the plight of what's happening to farmers in South Africa. He's walking through a park in Washington, D.C., and he films this.
1: Okay, you got to check this out.
2: There is people walking everywhere. There are women walking alone with fancy handbags, jewelry on, glasses on. They're not being harassed, nothing. Then right here, you've got a park. Not a speck of litter, beautiful flowers, a bench that hasn't got someone raping someone on it. Clean and tidy. You've got squirrels that haven't been eaten by savages. This place is freaking awesome. Look at this. Spotless, clean, safe. This is what it feels like to live in a first world country. Look at this. There's another bench, and it's not vandalized and broken and destroyed. If that was South Africa, gosh, first of all, I wouldn't be able to walk through this blimmin' park by myself holding a pair of glasses and a cell phone. We all know that. But then you get here and you're completely safe. Completely safe. I mean, there's, like I say, there's women everywhere walking completely alone. This is unfathomable to any South African watching this video. I mean, I'm in awe of the United States of America. It is so, so beautiful, and it is so safe, even safe for the squirrels, for goodness sakes. Ah, man, you can't make this up. This is too wonderful. All glory goes to God for preserving this wonderful country.
0: That's a South African who is walking across this country to raise awareness about the plight of what's happening in South Africa to people across races, by the way. Absolutely in awe of it. You have the kids who are in Fairhope, Alabama, sitting on the beach, watching the sunset. And meanwhile, we have progressives claiming that we've lost the World Cup because we're greedy and we're so hateful and mean. Americans every day are reminding people of how awesome we are. We should remind ourselves how awesome we are as a nation. And you know what? We should even try to love the progressives who don't love us. There's no disclaimer, caveat, carve out to love your neighbor in the Bible. You got to love your neighbor, even if your neighbor disagrees with you politically, even if your neighbor hates you. Have you been more afflicted than Christ on the cross, who dying said, "Father, forgive them"? Can you not forgive? Is your conscience more pricked than his on the cross? He forgave. Can you move on? A lot of people on the left can't. But you should. And you should smile and be kind to them as well. I'm reminded, remember the story during COVID of the columnist, I think for the Los Angeles Times, the progressive columnist who moved somewhere up into the mountains during COVID to escape and was shocked and appalled that her neighbor, who was a Trump supporter, had gotten up early in the morning and shoveled snow from her driveway. She couldn't believe the kindness of the stranger. And she was so flummoxed, like I need to hate this guy because he's a Trump supporter. And she couldn't bring herself to do it because of the small random acts of kindness that the neighbor did. That's America at its finest. And that, by the way, is most of the Americans you and I know. It makes me wonder, who do these people at the Nation, who does this woman, Nancy Armour at the USA Today, who does she socialize with? I bet only people who think and act like her. Most of us encounter people on a daily basis who disagree with us in politics. And we don't talk about politics. We talk about, well, maybe those of you who are Spurs fans don't talk about the game last night, but most people do. We talk about baseball. We talk about the weather. We talk about our families. We talk about how awesome we are as a country. There should be no shame in being an American. And if nothing else, we should be remembered in the run-up to our 250th birthday, all these foreigners coming to this country whose minds are being blown away by us and our culture and our natural wonders and our buildings and our cities and our towns and our architecture. We go there for the ancient. They come here for the American. We should maybe spend a little more time reminding ourselves. And those of you on the political left, maybe you should go out and find the goodness of your country instead of trying to hate it so much because of its flaws. Everything has a flaw. I don't know if you've seen the Colosseum, but it's in ruins. And it's still beautiful. So is this country.
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6: Did you know there's no such thing as darkness? I mean, it's a thing, but it's not a thing. Technically, darkness is just the absence of light. Someone living in physical darkness for extended periods of time suffers physically and mentally. Darkness is disorienting and debilitating. You know, the same types of things happen to individuals and societies in a spiritual and moral sense. Look, it's not actually that hard to diagnose the darkening condition of our souls and our society. We are actually moving further away from the light. Friends, here is the elementary truth we must embrace. God is light. Jesus is the light of the world. And the further we drift from him, the darker things will become. The need of your heart and mine and the need of our day is a genuine awakening, a real turning to God. He's the light, the antidote to the darkness. This is Tom Gray, and This Stuff Matters.
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19: He may not tell you what you want to hear, but he tells you what you need to hear. 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
0: Welcome back. It is Eric Erickson here, and I am delighted to have you with me. The phone number is 877-973-7425. Be patient, if you will, please, with your phone calls. I will get to you at the bottom of the hour. This is a little bit of a short segment, I'm afraid. Bill Pulte called Tulsi Gabbard and told Gabbard that it was her last day in the office. Gabbard is supposed to be the director of national intelligence till the end of this month. June 30th is her exit date. And Pulte called her the other day and told her that she was out, that he would be coming in to please clean out her office. Gabbard called the White House, and the White House said, not to our knowledge, you are still the director of national intelligence until June 30th. The Democrats on Capitol Hill are killing Section 702 of FISA. Some of you don't like FISA, but everyone gets them confused. 701 is the one that people don't like. It allows snooping on Americans. 702 is what happens when packets of information funnel from, say, Iran to China, but come through the United States, which actually happens pretty frequently. A lot of the world's internet is routed through the United States. And if 702 allows us to snoop on those packets that transmit through the United States, and it's going away. The Democrats are killing it. The president wants it renewed, but he apparently wants Bill Pulte more.

0: War. And by the way, you should know it's congressional Republicans on Capitol Hill are the ones pushing the Democrats to make this fight, because the Republicans don't want to publicly be opposed to Pulte, but they are very much privately opposed to Pulte. And the law itself requires that the director of national intelligence have background in classified information and certifications and the like, and Pulte doesn't. So they might have to find Judge Boasberg and get him to kill Pulte's nomination, given what the law requires of the nominee. We'll see. But Republicans themselves are the ones very upset on Capitol Hill about Pulte as the DNI. Now, let me tell you about Perfectly Snug. Y'all, okay, I stayed at a very nice hotel last night. I stayed at a very nice hotel. I don't understand, however, why they put these duvet covers on that weigh 50 pounds. 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
1: Gang leader gone. I'm Chris DeMeo, Fox News. President Trump says the U.S. military has taken out the leader of the Trende Arawa gang.
2: President posted the quote, "At my direction, the United States Southern Command delivered a swift and lethal kinetic strike to successfully execute Nino Guerrero, the infamous leader of Trende Arawa, one of the most bloodthirsty terrorist organizations on the planet." The timing of the strike is unclear. The State Department has designated Trende Arawa a foreign terrorist organization.
1: That's Fox's Rich Edson. The strike happening with the help of the government of Venezuela. Severe weather causing deadly destruction at a church in Manita, Virginia. At least one person was killed and nearly two dozen injured when a tent collapsed with parishioners underneath it.
3: The folks that observed it that were on scene indicated that when the high winds came through very quickly, the tent just catastrophically failed.
1: Acting Bedford Fire Chief Abby Johnston, she says the church was celebrating its 20th anniversary. She also says the church had the proper permits and the tent passed inspection by Bedford County earlier this week. The United States men's soccer team is off to a great start at the World Cup. Fox's Kevin Uretsky has more.
4: The first World Cup game on American soil since 1994 was certainly worth the wait. As the U.S. took on Paraguay in L.A., Team USA was already up 2-0 in the first half, but Flo Balogun wanted more.
5: Balogun, can he get inside? Still Balogun, Flo Balogun!
4: The enthusiastic call on Fox Sports. The final was 4-1, the most goals the U.S. has ever scored in a World Cup match. Team USA gets 3 points for the win and will next play next Friday in Seattle against Australia. Kevin Uretsky, Fox News.
1: And I'm Chris DeMeo. This is Fox News.
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9: 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Monday on This Morning, America's First News. The latest developments among the U.S., Iran, and the Strait of Hormuz. Also, President Trump is hoping to show off the U.S. during the World Cup, but visa restrictions may be dampening international travel. Plus, El Nino has begun. We'll examine what that means for our weather and how to avoid overpaying for your next flight. 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
0: Greetings, conversationalists. The phone number is 877-973-7425. Should you wish to be on the program, I would be very, very happy to have you. Let me, in fact, jump over to some phone calls here before we move on to the president. He was on Fox News this morning and talking about the war effort, and he's kind of beginning to lose Fox News with some of his positions. But before I go on, I want to take some phone calls. Timothy, you're going to be up first. Welcome to the show. How are you?
17: Doing fine, Eric. How are you doing this morning?
0: I'm great. What's going on?
17: Yes, sir. I want to tell people, if they think this country's so terrible, I'm an example of how America is great. I'm a blind individual who lost their sight 20 years ago. And I got to the point in my life where I was found in a dark room getting ready to kill myself because of my blindness, because I thought I was worthless. And this organization that I found gave me a free guide dog. And that dog cost at that time $70,000.
0: Wow.
17: And because people go out and give money for people like me, now what I do, I travel over the country making speeches. I raise money for guide dogs now, and I fly all over this country. And that's what I do. And I want to tell people, when they say how terrible America is, I say no. And these progressives are driving me and saying, I want to take them out to the woodshed. This country is the greatest nation. Yes, we have flaws, but this is the greatest nation in this country, in this world. And I'm grateful for this country, and thank God for America.
0: Amen. That is well said. So, okay, now I got to keep here because I'm fast. So now you go, do you train the dogs, or you go, what do you do?
17: It's an organization in Michigan. They train the dog for a year, and I show up for the last month of its training, and we train together. And there she becomes my my mate for the next 10 years, guiding me all over this great country that we have. Planes. I travel by myself a lot, and I could not do it without my dog. And it would not happen for people. It wouldn't put that money in that bucket when you see stuff. When you put money in that bucket, you're changing somebody's life, and thank you for doing that. Whoever out in your audience has done that, I want to thank you for doing that.
0: Well, listen, I appreciate you. Now, yeah, I'm already getting a text from a buddy of mine. What's the organization?
17: Leader Dogs for the Blind.
0: Leader Dogs for the Blind. All right. Listen, man, I appreciate it. God bless you. And keep up the good work doing that. I get y'all, you, if you hate this country and you think it's somehow irredeemable, get out and meet people in the heartland. My goodness. Remember, the data shows us, and this is the data. It's not me. This is not Eric Erickson's opinion. The data shows that progressive Americans are more likely to live in insular enclaves with other progressives, and progressives in this country, particularly female progressives, tend to have the worst mental health in this country. And so you're surrounded by a bunch of neurotic, crazy, angry white women. So, of course, you hate the country. I think I would, too, if I was surrounded by the awfuls who harass you at the grocery store. I probably would hate this country as well. My goodness gracious. 877-973-7425. 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So what does the data broker do? 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We got to get to the president of the United States, who called in to Fox News this morning to talk about the war situation in Iran. And let me play you some of the president's interview with Fox News this morning on Fox and Friends.
18: It's like an anaconda. You're slowly you'll talk to them, but you're slowly squeezing them to death.
19: Yeah. I'm talking to them. Yeah. I'd like to get a deal now, less than 3 or 4 weeks to go, because, you know, once you do this, you could just go a step further. But I don't know that America has the appetite to do what I would really much prefer doing. You remember in Iraq, I said, don't go in, but they went in. They made a big mistake. It should have never left. You know, that war lasted 10 years, mm-hmm. killed tens of thousands of people, millions of people on both sides, millions of people. Nobody ever reported that. We've lost 13 soldiers in two wars. In Venezuela, we lost none, took over right. the country. And in Iran, we lost 13. In Vietnam, we lost hundreds of thousands, 19 years. Nobody says that. They say, you've been there for 3 months. 3 months. You know, they're going crazy because I've been there for 3 months. I've decimated the country.
18: Are you thinking
19: and
18: next?
19: They blame me, Brian. They said, you said you'd be out of there faster. Well, it's a much bigger situation now because we've done
18: people.
19: A better job than anybody anticipated you could do in such. Look, we were in Vietnam 19 years.
18: But
19: we didn't do the job because we didn't have the right leadership, to be honest. That would have been, if it were me, I would have had that war done in 3 months, four months.
0: But victory, what, this is the problem. The president is beginning to lose Fox News. This is last night's commentary on Fox with Britt Hume. Just listen to this. This is
20: get
0: a problem.
20: Iran on the ropes. And ever since then, President Trump has been talking about this elusive deal. Listen to what he said over the weeks here.
21: I think we're 2 or 3 weeks. We'll leave.
22: And I view it as very close to over. I think they want to make a deal very badly.
23: It's looking very good that we're going to make a deal with Iran.
24: It could happen any day. I believe they want the deal more than I do.
25: Iran is dying to make a deal.
26: We're in the final throes of what will be a very, very good deal. Could be in 2 or 3 days.
27: We're really close to a deal.
20: That's 9 weeks if we're close to a deal. I mean, at some point, you've got to acknowledge it's not happening.
28: Yeah, and John, you begin to wonder sometimes that the president isn't speaking to two entirely separate audiences here. He dealing with the Iranians and telling the American public and consumers and owners of stocks that we're close to a deal in the hope perhaps that will calm the petroleum markets. At the same time, of course, he says that we're ready to attack at any time and that they dare not fool with us. So I think it's a bit of a mystery here as to exactly where we are.
1: Yeah.
28: But certainly it is the case that our generals and some external experts, Jack Keane among them, who contribute so much to us, believe that there was a lot of unfinished business at the time we went into this ceasefire, and that it's time we go ahead and finish that business and see where we are once that's done.
0: Yes. Yes. Now, here's the thing, and this is part of the problem, is that the president keeps telling us there's a deal. 9 weeks now, we're close to a deal. When the president started bombing last night, the Pakistanis and the Turks said, we were so close to a deal. There were just a little bit of terms left over. That this is, at some point, they're not playing the United States for a fool. They're playing the president for a fool, and he should go in and finish the job. J.D. Vance says we're talking to the hardliners and the moderates in Iran. This is a problem that I think a lot of people don't understand. When the vice president of the United States says that we are talking to moderates and hardliners in Iran, do you know the difference between a moderate and a hardliner in Iran? A moderate wants to nuke Israel tomorrow. A hardliner wants to nuke Israel today. That's the difference between the moderates and the hardliners in Iran. There really aren't a lot of moderates in Iran left, except to the extent that there are some who the veneer of the revolution has worn off, and now they're the grifters and the charlatans who are left behind because they want to be in power and they don't really believe it anymore. But they're the cynical opportunists who would be glad to impose a second dictatorship on Iran if the current one crumbled. The best way to see this through at this point is to go back to bombing them. The president has this morning as well said possibly he wants to take over Karg Island. And the other problem for the president is, well, he has given the Democrats another soundbite to play with at the White House.
22: The numbers was right. You know what I really love? I love the inflation. You know why? Because as soon as this war is over, you know, I can say it now, something you didn't know. Do you know we've been taking out millions of barrels of oil? Nobody knows it. You know who doesn't know about it? Iran, until right now. We took out the other night 22 ships late at night with no lights because they don't have any radar because we blasted the crap out of it. We took out, that's why oil's $85 a barrel.
0: You know, you can tell he's telling the truth in this statement because the price of fertilizer has gone down. Forget oil. The price of fertilizer has gone down on the global market. Fertilizer needs the nitrogen byproducts that you come from oil refining. The fact that fertilizer prices have gone down means we really have been doing what the president says. A lot of progressives said they couldn't believe him. And even the liberal commentators at Bloomberg are like, no, he's actually telling the truth. We wouldn't be seeing the real world falling of nitrogen prices and fertilizer prices if the oil wasn't flowing. But since the oil is clearly flowing, we are. So we're certainly making progress in that regard. CENTCOM, just as I'm speaking, has just pushed out a tweet saying, yes, in fact, the Strait of Hormuz is open. They're helping escort ships, and any ship can be escorted. And Scott Bessent is now signaling that if the Iranians do toll any ships, that we will subtract the toll from Iran's checking accounts that are frozen in this country and around the world and reimburse the shipping companies. That's another way for us to get it. The problem here is that the president's core supporters and pundits are all like, let's just keep it going, what we're doing, keep the status quo, let's preserve it, the Strait of Hormuz is open, and we'll just allow the Iranian economy to collapse. But if you can't move faster on bringing down gas prices, you're not going to move faster on bringing down inflation, which means interest rates are absolutely going to go up, which means Americans, by the time we get to November, are going to be in a very, very bitter mood when it comes to dealing with the Republicans, and the president will pay a political price. And let's be real clear here, folks. The Iranians know this, and the Iranians will not pay the political price, and so they're willing to have the pain, knowing that it'll be more painful for the president if his party loses in November. This is a strategic play by Iran to suffer, expecting that the voters will hand Donald Trump and the GOP big defeats in November. They're playing a political game with us. Back to the phones. Phil, you're going to be up next on the Eric Erickson Show. Welcome.
2: Hello, how are you today?
0: Good. How about yourself?
2: Very good. I have a question which I don't understand. Why do we find it necessary to tell the enemy when and where we're going to strike them? I don't believe we could have had D-Day anymore in this world. I don't understand that.
0: Thank you. Phil, I don't even have an answer. You know, usually somebody calls and they got a good answer. I got a good answer. I don't have one. I mean, we're telling the Iranians, hello, Iran, tonight we're going to drop bombs on you. Please be advised. And the Iranians go, okay, here's where we've got our strategic force concentrations that they would know about. Let's evacuate these areas so they're blowing up empty buildings. It makes absolutely no sense to me. I don't know why we would do something like that. By the way, the president right now is saying, hey, we're going to take Karg Island, I think. So good luck, Mr. President, taking Karg Island, unless you're going to carpet bomb it and render it useless because of the sorts of, I have no idea. Pete Hegseth did this the other day. Hegseth came out yesterday and said, hey, we're going to start bombing Iran again tonight. In a few hours, the bombs will fall. Why would you do that? Just let them be surprised. Let the people of Iran be delighted when the Iranian Revolutionary Guard Corps starts blowing up around them. They'll be in the streets celebrating. Instead, what you're doing is you're telling the Iranians to hunker down, duck their heads, and move key resources out of key facilities because the bombs are coming. I have no idea why anyone would want to do that.
1: Honest.
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3: Did you know there's no such thing as darkness? I mean, it's a thing, but it's not a thing. Technically, darkness is just the absence of light. Someone living in physical darkness for extended periods of time suffers physically and mentally. Darkness is disorienting and debilitating. You know, the same types of things happen to individuals and societies in a spiritual and moral sense. Look, it's not actually that hard to diagnose the darkening condition of our souls and our society. We are actually moving further away from the light. Friends, here is the elementary truth we must embrace. God is light. Jesus is the light of the world. And the further we drift from him, the darker things will become. The need of your heart and mine and the need of our day is a genuine awakening, a real turning to God. He's the light, the antidote to the darkness. This is Tom Gray, and This Stuff Matters.
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0: 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And only three of you have clicked on the referral link. You should get a subscription to Golfer Journal for yourself and for everyone else you know who loves golf. I need to redo this because I'm seeing some information online that isn't quite true. So, you know, the United States is now the world's leading exporter of oil. We have surpassed Saudi Arabia, Russia. In fact, we are exporting more oil than Saudi Arabia and Russia combined right now. And a lot of people are flummoxed by this and can't understand why we would be exporting so much oil. Here's the problem. We ran out of domestic oil capacity in the early 1990s. The United States produces what is called sweet crude. Sweet crude is the closest to being fully refined oil that's possible. Well, when we started running out of it, all of our factories and refineries started moving to process heavy crude, which comes from abroad. And then in the 2000s, we had the fracking revolution where we realized we have massive oil reserves that we can pull out of the ground in this country with fracking. And all of our refineries now process heavy crude that comes in from abroad. And heavy crude and sweet crude cannot be processed at the same time in the same refineries. And all of our refineries process heavy crude. So the solution is we sell to the world our sweet crude. And then we import from Venezuela and from Mexico and pipe down from Canada and Alaska heavy crude that we process in our refineries. That is why. So the United States pushing oil to the rest of the world, we're on a global market, which is why our massive exports, we're stabilizing the world markets, but we can't really offset it and bring lower prices here. And then you've got the situation with California that has essentially shut down all of its oil refineries on the West Coast, driving up prices for everyone else in the country and requiring that oil be boated to California because they've refused pipelines. Frankly, we should just cut California off, build pipelines into Arizona and to Nevada, build refineries in Arizona and Nevada. And the government, by the way, you will not be surprised to learn, has made it very, very onerous and burdensome to build new refineries. The Trump administration is cutting regulations to allow the building of new refineries. And there is one that is being built in Texas. My buddy Nick is one of the investors in it, and it is going to process sweet crude. So we will actually have a refinery in the United States capable of refining American oil. But that's why we are exporting so much oil, is because our refineries are set up to process imported oil because we ran out of oil in the 1980s and 90s until we had the fracking revolution, which you will recall the environmentalists tried to scare us out of by claiming that your tap water was going to catch on fire and stuff. The same maneuvers they're doing now to scare you out of data centers they tried to use to scare you out of fracking. We ignored them then. We should ignore them now. The fracking revolution has made the United States energy independent and the world's leading exporter of oil, boosting our economy in the process and creating a heck of a lot of jobs. Fracking is good and so are data centers. Stop letting the Chinese and the environmentalists scare you out of these things. Everything's got a problem, but the problems are fixable. But getting rid of them would be a disaster for our national security and our independence and sovereignty. Now, let me tell you about the Eden Pure Thunderstorm. 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I didn't need it at the fancy hotel I was at last night. 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
14: FISA on hold. I'm Deborah Valentine, Fox News. A key intelligence tool lapsed at midnight after both chambers of Congress failed to extend FISA, the Foreign Intelligence Surveillance Act, Section 702.
15: Both the House and Senate failed to extend a program allowing for the warrantless surveillance of foreign targets after Democrats, like Virginia Senator Mark Warner, said they couldn't abide by the president's Housing Finance Agency Director Bill Pulte being selected as Director of National Intelligence.
16: And put a political hack into one of our most critical national security positions.
15: But President Trump then announced he was selecting the U.S. attorney in Manhattan for the role, saying Pulte would only be there temporarily.
17: Running it for a short while when we get a very talented person, Jay Clayton, in. As you know, Jay Clayton's an incredible talent.
15: As far as when they could vote again on FISA, the House is not back in session until June 23rd. Jessica Rosenthal, Fox News.
14: President Trump said Friday that the leader of Trinidad Aragua, Hector Rustin Ford Guerrero Flores, also known as Nino Guerrero, is dead. The president says the gang leader was killed in a U.S. military strike with help from the Venezuelan government. The U.S. men's soccer team defeats Paraguay in their opening World Cup match Friday night. Fox's Kevin Uretsky has details.
18: The first World Cup game on American soil since 1994 was certainly worth the wait. As the U.S. took on Paraguay in L.A., Team USA was already up 2-0 in the first half, but Flo Balogun wanted more.
27: Balogun, can he get inside? Still Balogun! Flo Balogun!
18: The enthusiastic call on Fox Sports. The final was 4-1, the most goals the U.S. has ever scored in a World Cup match. Team USA gets 3 points for the win and will next play next Friday in Seattle against Australia.
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14: Top officials say the U.S. and Iran have agreed to the wording of an agreement aimed at ending the conflict in the Middle East. Fox's Jill Nato reports.
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0: 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Michael Doty with Fox TV affiliate WFXR News in Roanoke has details.
1: We're told from acting Bedford County Fire and Rescue Chief Abby Johnston that the trouble started just before 7 o'clock. We had a church tent collapse out here on a football field. It did result in one casualty, plus 11 more people were sent to the hospital and are still being treated. Another 11 were released from the local hospital. The cause for this seems to be a group of strong storms that rolled through the area. Now, hundreds of people were under the tent at the time of this. They were celebrating the church's 20th anniversary celebration, and we were told the pastor was in the process of evacuating the people, but it was not early enough.
0: Acting Chief Johnston says the church had all the proper permits and the tent passed inspection by Bedford County officials earlier in the week. I'm Deborah Valentine. This is Fox News.
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Lines are open, 888-283-7272. That's 888-283-7272. So glad you're with us. This show's all about you. It's for you. It's for your life. Asa RX experience. We want you to have an experience here every single day where you're different. We don't want you to leave here. We're not a show. Like, let's just get that all. I don't want to just be a show for you. I want to be an experience. I want you to come here. I want you to learn. I want you to get takeaways. And I want you to, when you hit the stop on the video or the radio or the podcast or whatever you're listening to on this show, whenever you hit stop, I want you to be able to take away something that can make your life different, that you will not leave here when we're done interacting. You will not be the same. That's my mission here on the show, is for you to be different today than you were yesterday. And you need to crush tomorrow, because tomorrow you're going to be better tomorrow than you are today. That's the kind of attitude I want you to have every single day, no matter what you deal with, no matter what you're struggling with, no matter what it is. You were designed to live an extraordinary

0: in your life. No one, and I mean no one, can take responsibility for your life but you. Like, nobody can do that. You have to take responsibility for you. And our health is our greatest wealth. It is a gift that you were given. And I don't want you to ever think anything different. Like, this body that we're given is an absolute gift. We got to take care of it. And on this show, we're going to help you do that. You know that wealth, the word wealth, which everybody's all concerned about money, right? Got to have enough money. Do you know that wealth actually came from the word health? Health is actually your wealth every single day. All right, now listen, you give me a call, 888-283-7272. 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You can send me an email. I've got all that right there. And then, of course, we'll make it part of the show. If you want to ask me questions, whatever it is. You want to answer me something in private, you can do that as well. Don't ever hesitate to do that. You can ask us questions in private all day long. 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Send me an email, call the show. We've got providers that will call everybody back. We give you the help you need, whatever it is. So we've got a great team here to be able to help you get to the next level with your health and with your life. We're going to kick it off on the phones, and we have Jason. Hi, Jason.
1: And unfortunately, I took the wrong medication for depression for 2.5 years, and it resulted in me being diagnosed with Parkinson's disease. Mm. And I'd like to know what you all think about it.
0: You know, it's, I don't like hearing that, you know. I really don't. And I get it. In medicine, it's called practice for a reason. And when you're trained and you're highly trained, you make good choices and good decisions. And most of the time, but there are times that you just sometimes don't. And, you know, when a medication, which they go through all the randomized trials and all that, I get that. Medications have side effects, right? We all know that. We're all told about the risk before we do it, and that we know that that's an issue. And I'm just sorry to hear that. I get it. So there was probably something underlying that threw it into the Parkinson's more than anything, because there's stuff that goes on with your brain and dopamine levels that really caused that. There's specific areas of the brain that gets affected. So the biggest thing now for you to do is, it's like, what's next? What do I do now? How do I handle this thing that I've been given, right? So you get a diagnosis like this and you think, okay, what do I do? Here's where you start, always. Remember, if it's a neurological condition, if it's a cardiovascular condition, if it's a hormone condition, endocrine is the fancy word for that. Whatever area that you're dealing with in, remember, your health will not be right until your gut is right. The gut has to be right first, hands down. They call the gut the second brain. Michael Gerson coined that term. And it really is true. Like, your gut determines everything that goes on with your health. So you have to get the gut right. You have to focus in and make sure the gut health is right. So the microbiome is a big fancy word that we talk about for the gut. But it's full of the good bacteria and the bad bacteria. And you better make sure that you got the right kind of bacteria in the gut, that it's healthy and that it's strong. Because otherwise, you're going to have all kinds of issues with it. It's going to lead to your body not being able to make enough or produce enough of the different brain neurochemicals. We call them neurotransmitters. They're all made in the gut, and then they're sent to the brain. So if you've got a brain issue, guess what? The gut has to be healthy. And how do we make our gut healthy? Well, it's by the foods that we're eating every single day. Like, that's how you do that. So in the anti-inflammatory diet I've got in my book, which you can get free, by the way, just go to myfreehealthbook.com, myfreehealthbook.com. You can get it for free. But you can really, it's not that hard. Like, it's not that hard to get started. So many people think, oh my gosh, it's going to take forever. Or, you know, I haven't eaten this way my whole life. I don't know what I'm going to do. Look, it's not hard. The biggest thing I want you to do, and the biggest thing to overcome in this, is to realize that you don't have to be stuck. To realize that you don't have to just stay where you are. Okay, so the microbiome is simple. Here's where you start. Okay, get my book, myfreehealthbook.com. All right, you pay for the shipping, we send it to you. Hardback book, really nice. It can be like the health Bible in your house. Okay? You start with this. The anti-inflammatory diet, equal amounts of lean quality proteins like chicken, fish, beef, or eggs, low glycemic carbohydrates in the form of fruits and vegetables, and then good healthy fats, your almonds, walnuts, cashews, avocados, all the good fats that need to be there. You get that balanced in your diet. Now, the other test that you're going to want to get done, and you can get in touch with our providers. We've got providers that can help you with this, is a fatty acid test. You have to get a fatty acid test done when you're dealing with Parkinson's or any kind of neurological condition, because the fats are like the cornerstone of any neurological issue. And if you don't have the right kind of fatty acid balance in the body, then it becomes an issue big time. So here's what I want you to do. I want you to get a test. I want you to get a test, okay, for the fatty acids. Now, if you need help, we'll facilitate it. But you've got to figure out with the omega-3, 6, 9, trans fats, you got to figure out all those levels, okay? Because then we can dial in your eating specific to that. Now, here's the other thing. Really important that you have to look at, okay? Like, big time. You have to look in and start making sure you get the right amount of proteins. Now, the protein rule is, provided your kidneys are healthy, the protein rule is this. So it's 1 gram of protein per pound of body weight. All right. So if you're 150 pounds, you want to shoot for 150 grams of protein a day. And that's from good sources, lean quality proteins like chicken, fish, beef, or eggs. Okay. That's going to be really important for you to focus in on, because with Parkinson's, that can play a big role. And all the neurotransmitters are made from proteins, right? They're made from amino acids. So number one, your gut has to be healthy and void of the inflammation, but you have to make sure you're getting in the right kind of proteins. Now, there's other things like pyridoxal 5-phosphate, certain vitamins and minerals that are really, really great. Believe it or not, phenylalanine, which is supposedly not that great of an amino acid, but you need phenylalanine to combine with taurine, and it makes dopamine. So you have to be concerned about the different neurotransmitters. And remember that caffeine in small amounts can be good, like caffeine in tea, which is small, like 15, 20 milligrams. Caffeine can be very helpful too in some of these conditions like Parkinson's. So your physician will be helping you, I know, but you have to find someone to handle the nutrition. Like, don't just leave that to chance. And don't just leave it to a few questions here on the show either. Get someone that can do a deep dive with you, get lab work done, analyze the results, the whole deal. You really want to have that done. Because Parkinson's, as challenging as it is and scary as it can be sometimes, there's a lot you can do. And on this show, we want to help you do that, all right? So keep me posted on how that goes. But make sure to go to our website, asarx.com. That's asarx.com. Or give us a call, 888-283-7272.
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0: 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Because, listen, in this day and time, your health is always your greatest wealth, but now more than ever, you need someone that's in your corner. Someone that is right there with you, whispering in your ear. That's what we want this show to be, teaching you every single day how you can grow, get better, learn more, and become more. Because here we want you to become the best version of you. Because I don't believe you've reached that yet. Do you? I believe you've got a potential that you haven't reached yet. You haven't. I can tell you right now, you're far below your potential of who God has designed you to be. And we got to step up. We got to get our game ramped up.

0: so you can hit that and be who you were designed to be. I mean, that is the ultimate key. All right, let's jump on the phones and let's talk to Casey. Hi, Casey.
1: I have, or at least my brother-in-law is on the dialysis machine, and it doesn't look good. What can we do to help him?
0: Okay, so your brother is on the dialysis. Now, that's a big challenge in itself, like no matter what. I mean, the dialysis deal is once it gets to that point, it's really tough. I'm just going to be straight with you, okay? The kidneys, they can regenerate. They regenerate in a very slow manner. So with the kidneys, really what you want to do is help them to regenerate, but to keep the damage from continuing. That's the big thing you got to think about. So, you know, obviously the physician has him on a certain diet, right? So you're going to have to do limited amount of protein. You got to really watch the fluids, and you got to watch the phosphorus coming in with different types of foods. So I would, more so than the anti-inflammatory diet, you got to be on a kidney-friendly diet. Like, that's the key. I will tell you there's one thing, though, you can look up and go get them. You can order them, I think, or find them at some health food stores, is juniper berries. Now, juniper berries have a strong regenerative ability on the kidneys. The best thing to do is to find the fruit. Like, I think they make juniper berry juice, but you really want to go find the fruit itself. The fruit itself is going to be your best bet, hands down. So you can get the fruit and eat a bowl of juniper berries 2-3 times a day, can have some real strong regenerative effects on the kidney. So I would look at that first and foremost. Okay. Start there, and then we can build around that. But that's the key. I mean, the kidneys it's one of those things that you don't mess around with. There's no miracle, you know, deal with the kidneys. Like, you have to go kid gloves with the kidneys, but eating the right kind of foods, like no more junk food. Putting all that to the side, you got to be smart. He's got to be smart with his eating and strategic, but follow what the nephrologists are telling you. Like, this is not one of those things where you go and listen to the show and watch a TV show, or, you know, listen to a podcast or read a blog and start trying to do this thing on your own. Don't do that. You don't mess around with the kidneys. Like, there's a couple things in the body you don't mess around with. The kidneys is definitely one of them. Kidneys go down, we go down. Like, it's not good. So do everything you can to take care of that. And just keep me posted. Everything that's going on, keep me posted, and we'll do everything we can to help. But that's where you start, okay? 888-283-7272. That's 888-283-7272. Give us a call or go to the website. Go to asarx.com. You know, they're talking about higher TV time, or more TV time is associated with risk of diabetes. Can you believe that? I can. Of course, you're sitting all the time. Okay. So an extra hour, they're saying now, a person sits in front of the TV increases the diabetes risk by 4 to 5%. Now, you may not think that's a big deal, but for every hour you sit in front of the TV, it accumulates. So think about that. Hour after hour after hour. I know some people that sit around and watch 5 to 6 hours of television every day. Like, who does that? That's crazy. Who has the time for that? If you have the time for that, you're not being productive, and you're not using your gifts and talents, what you've been given, to do anything. Like, nobody has that kind of time. You have to get up, move, go, you know, give contribution to do something with your church, your family, your grandkids. Like, go do something. But don't sit around and watch TV all day. Or, really, they don't say this in here, but it's the same thing. I'm sitting around your device like nonstop. That's crazy. He's like, everybody's on the device. I mean, I'm on mine. I have to be, right? But think about this. What about when you go to a restaurant? Nobody's hanging out and talking anymore. You notice that? You see a whole family sitting at a table. They're all on their devices doing this constantly. Like you're not. Let me tell you something. With your health. And like with diabetes, they're talking about TV time and diabetes right here, how the percentages go up. I mean, 1 out of 3 of our young people right now have type 2 diabetes. 1 out of 3. And with all the education that we have with shows like this, like, you would think that you would think that it would come way down, but it hasn't. Since I've been doing this, and it's been well over a decade since I've been doing this, all the obesity rates, the diabetes rates, all these statistics have gone up. Just like you think, it's like you think we'd be learning more, like we have more valuable knowledge more than ever, and it's still going up. So it blows me away at what's happening with our choices, and it all comes down to choices. We're going to talk more about that when we come back, and give us a call, 888-283-7272. 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
4: Visa on hold. I'm Deborah Valentine, Fox News. A key intelligence tool lapsed at midnight after both chambers of Congress failed to extend FISA, the Foreign Intelligence Surveillance Act, Section 702.
5: Both the House and Senate failed to extend a program allowing for the warrantless surveillance of foreign targets after Democrats, like Virginia Senator Mark Warner, said they couldn't abide by the president's Housing Finance Agency Director Bill Pulte being selected as Director of National Intelligence.
6: And put a political hack into one of our most critical national security positions.
5: But President Trump then announced he was selecting the U.S. attorney in Manhattan for the role, saying Pulte would only be there temporarily.
7: Running it for a short while when we get a very talented person, Jake Layton, in. As you know, Jake Layton's an incredible talent.
5: As far as when they could vote again on FISA, the House is not back in session until June 23rd. Jessica Rosenthal, Fox News.
4: President Trump said Friday that the leader of Trinidad Aragua, Hector Rust Henford Guerrero Flores, also known as Nino Guerrero, is dead. The president says the gang leader was killed in a U.S. military strike with help from the Venezuelan government. The U.S. men's soccer team defeats Paraguay in their opening World Cup match Friday night. Fox's Kevin Uretsky has details.
8: The first World Cup game on American soil since 1994 was certainly worth the wait. As the U.S. took on Paraguay in L.A., Team USA was already up 2-0 in the first half, but Flo Balogun wanted more.
9: Balogun, can he get inside? Still Balogun, Flo Balogun!
8: The enthusiastic call on Fox Sports. The final was 4-1, the most goals the U.S. has ever scored in a World Cup match. Team USA gets 3 points for the win and will next play next Friday in Seattle against Australia.
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3: 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It's our online class system, teaching system. Hey, look, everybody's at home a lot now anyway. And you might as well be learning something about your health. Get Healthy University. I'm telling you, it's one of the best teaching systems on how to get healthy. I've taken all this, the stuff that's out there that you get like flustered with when you're online, you don't know what to believe because there's so much stuff, taken all that and made it so simple to understand in one concise, easy, like 9-lesson course that will take you about 4 to 5 hours to finish. And then once you get done with that, like, you'll know it. You'll know the things to help you and your family with. It'll help you reverse the aging process. It'll increase your longevity. If you're dealing with any kind of major health challenge, it's going to help you get out. I always say, if you can lifestyle your way into a health challenge, then you can lifestyle your way out. Like, it will teach you those principles. It's awesome. 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All right, we're going to talk a little bit about how to eat to protect your eyesight. Now, your eyes are the window to the soul, right? And our eyesight, we don't really think that much about it. I mean, going to the doctor, the eye doctor, you know, should you want to get glasses, you got to check for cataracts and glaucoma as time goes on. Like, I get all that. So you need to go get your eyes checked on a regular basis. That's for sure. But what can you do nutritionally to make sure your eyes stay in good shape? A couple things you can do that really help. Number one is in fresh salmon, wild caught salmon, which we talk about here a lot, right? When it's one of the number one ways to get your omega-3 fats. But there's a component in specifically salmon that's hard to get anywhere else, and it's called astaxanthin. Astaxanthin is a super antioxidant that is just great for the eyes, super protective on the eyes, and can be very beneficial. So eating salmon, wild-caught salmon, on a regular basis. I eat it every day, by the way. Okay? That's one of my superfoods. I've got a whole list of superfoods of what I do every single day. If you go to AsaRx.com there, and you can check it out, and you'll find everything that I do from an eating perspective, for sure, and exercise. Now, the other one's omega-3s. Omega-3 fatty acids you can get primarily in fish, but you can also get in vegetables like squash, which is great. Now, some people try to get it from flaxseed. I'm not a big flaxseed guy. I mean, flaxseed has benefits, no doubt about it. But it has to go through a two-step process for you to take the omega-3s out of that and use it. So there's better ways to get it, better ways to do that, okay? So I like, personally, with omega-3s, I like using cod liver oil. It's just my favorite. I take a tablespoon of that one or two times a day. It gives me everything I need. I mean, of course, I'm getting it from salmon because I eat salmon every day. I'm getting it from eggs because I eat egg yolks. I eat six whole eggs every single day. Yes, six whole eggs, and sometimes 12. So don't give me the whole thing about how the eggs, they used to say eggs raise cholesterol. I know you just looked at me when I said six eggs. You're like, six eggs? It's like, no, it really is. It's phenomenal what the egg does, and I'll get into that another time, but the egg yolks are so good for you. For your brain health, there's probably nothing better. Like, each egg yolk has about 200 to 300 milligrams of what's called choline, which supports your acetylcholine. Like, if you want to increase your memory, eat more eggs. It is known fact in naturopathic medicine. And that's just one of my three doctors. But in the regular medical field or medical science, we don't really buy into that. But we know in naturopathic medicine that the choline levels are so high in the egg yolks, it's just great for the brain. So egg yolks are good. You're good too. Now for your eyes, there's another one called bioflavonoids, okay, which is what you see in a lot with vitamin C. So the bioflavonoids, really, they help with dry eyes, but they're in pretty much every fruit and vegetable. Like, if you're eating fruits and vegetables multiple times a day, you're getting loaded on these flavonoids. Lutein's the other one. Now, lutein is what you get along with choline in the egg. So the egg white and the egg yolk together, right? That's the way God designed it. So you eat food in the way it was originally designed, not in the way that man comes in and tries to do something with it. That one is good as well. Lutein is phenomenal for the eyes. Okay, so all of that, and again, when you do cod liver oil versus another fatty acid or another type of oil, you're going to get vitamin A, vitamin D in it, as well as the omega-3s, and that's why I like it, because it's kind of like that combo deal, which is really good. 888-283-7272. Give us a call. That's 888-283-7272. Or you can send me an email. 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That's asarx.com. So glad you're with us here, because we're here for you each and every day. All right. Now, let's go to the phones and talk to Nathan. Hi, Nathan.
1: Hey, good afternoon. I'm calling because I am a 63-year-old African-American man, and I drive for a living, and I'm getting a lot of belly fat. Mm-hmm. Physically, I was always a very slim person, but as you get older, you know, metabolism slows down. My question is that if I do a colon cleanse or a body cleanse, or do I need to do a colon cleanse? Will that help remove some of the undigested or unprocessed food that's left in my body? And will that help my weight go down, my stomach fat go down?
3: Yeah, so doing a cleanse per se, or we like to call it a reset in our company. And we have a clinic, by the way, a virtual clinic that's all over the U.S. and all around the world really now. And we've got providers that can help you. So if you give us a call and just at the same number, go to the website, asarx.com. We got providers that can help you. Okay. And in this very thing that you're talking about, because you definitely need to go in the right direction. Your gut health is everything. Everything starts in the gut. You got to get your gut right. You want to get your health right? You got to get your gut right. Period. And that's important. I would start with this, with what you're asking, which is really important. First things first is start to eat the right kind of foods. And you're going to have to cut the inflammation out of the body first. That bloating and everything that you feel, that's the gut being unhealthy. It's the gut not getting what it needs. It's the gut in an unhealthy way, not the microbiome, which is that funny kind of word for the gut. It means the overall environment of the gut. The microbiome is just not where it needs to be. So to lose the fat, you've got to get the gut working right. To lose the fat, you've got to get that gut health working the way that it needs to, and that's where you start. So I would start there and then build a game plan around that. Now, one of the things you got to figure out, and this is super important, one of the things you got to figure out is the right kind of bacteria. Do you have enough of it or not? So the best thing to do is what we call a reset. A reset's where you eat a certain way, certain kind of foods for about a 3-week period. And I don't really like to call it like a detox because I think that's overused. It's like our body's always cleansing itself. I mean, we got the liver and the kidneys, so, and the lymphatic system. So it's always constantly pushing out toxins. So, I mean, that's just not, to do it in a specific way that's more geared toward giving the body the right kind of foods in a concentrated period of time where you cut out all the junk and do all that, that's just a more strategic way of eating. We call it resetting the body. You're going through kind of a reset period, right? Resetting your habits, resetting the way you think, the way you look at food, all that. So, yeah, I do think that's important. That's a gold standard of how we start with when we're working with anybody. So you'll start there for sure. I would encourage you, though, get in touch with one of our providers, and they can coach you and kind of help you go down that path, show you the right kind of foods to eat and all that. Really important. Just go to acerx.com, and we can help you with that. So I do think that's important to go first. Now, as far as your fat loss goes, one of the things you got to realize is that with fat loss, which is super important, fat loss, you're going to have to increase the exercise. So as much as you eat the right kind of foods and we figure out the hormone levels of what they need to be through lab work, then you're going to have to do the, you have to do the work. You have to do the exercise, and that's just, there's no way around it. So you're going to have to increase that, I would say, at least 5-6 days a week. Sometimes I would say 6 if you're real aggressive and want to drop the belly fat. Most people that... they don't really understand this, but most athletes that are super lean, muscular but lean, they're working out 2 a day, shorter duration workouts, but they're still working out twice a day. And so this little 15-minute kind of deal that you do 3 or 4 days a week, it's not enough. Like, if you're going to push fat loss, you're going to have to eat the right kind of foods. You're going to have to learn your blood chemistry and get your any nutritional deficiencies have got to be balanced. And so you got to figure that out. Like, it's a formula, okay? It's not just calories in, calories out, you know, eat less, exercise more, that thing. If it was that easy, we wouldn't have a million books on the shelf. We wouldn't have all the stuff about exercise that we have out there. I mean, it's not that simple, but you're heading down the right path, and we'll help you. Just get in touch with my staff. We'll get you going in the right direction. 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
3: 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So glad you're with us. Have I told you that? I'm fired up. I'm so glad you're with us today. This show is about you, your health, your life. Look, it's an experience. I want you to come in here, whatever you brought in here today, whatever you're watching this with today, whatever you landed here with today, I want you to walk away being better, smarter, maybe one little nugget that you can take away and make your life better. Hey, we want to see you live a great life, no matter what. Hey, no matter what you're struggling with, we've all got issues going on with life. Everybody's doing life, right? But your health is your greatest wealth. I don't care what anybody tells you about you got to have your money and this, that, and the other. You do. All that's got to be good. But if you lose your health, you lose everything. Like, it's if you want to hustle and grind and do everything you want to do to get the money, that's great. But if you lose your health in the middle of it all, what have you got? You got some money, you can leave some family. But if you check out early because you didn't take care of your health, I mean, what is that? So that's a whole different deal, right? So we want to help you get there. We want to help you make good choices so you can thrive and not just barely make it. I mean, this thing is all about you. It's about your health, your life, and I don't want to see you struggle. All right, we're going to get to the phones. 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You pay the shipping, which is like nothing, and we send you a beautiful hardback book, okay? It's a sweet deal. And okay, really important, you need it. You need it for your family, your friends. Read the book. Like, read it. It's going to help you a lot. Start there, and then we'll get you into Healthy University. Healthy You is the best class on learning how to live a healthy lifestyle. Like, it takes all the stuff that's out there, the headache of trying to go online and figure out, like, how do you do this health thing? I've taken all that information, all of it that's out there, and I've condensed it in this common sense approach that's so easy to follow. I mean, it's like, it's just easy. It's not hard at all. All right, let's go. Let's see. We're going to go to Jeff. Let's go ahead and go to Jeff. Hey, Jeff.
14: I've been taking this stuff for about 4 years, but somehow I can't take ibuprofen or Motrin or Aleve.
15: and I don't know what I'm doing wrong right now. They want me to go see a kidney doctor, but I've seen the kidney doctor over the last 5 years, but

0: You know, I don't know what I'm doing wrong right now. I just heard him on the Saturday show here on the iHeartRadio about protein. It could affect the kidneys. So maybe I'm getting too much protein.
1: Yeah, I don't know that you're getting too much protein. I mean, it takes, your kidneys have to be in real bad shape for your body to technically have too much protein. So that's first and foremost, you got to realize that. So it takes, I mean, your body can handle protein really well. It's designed to handle protein. And that's a big part of this thing. Like, your body is designed to handle that protein. So what I would focus in on more than anything is the balance. So getting lab work done and figuring out what your nutritional deficiencies are, what your core imbalances are, so that you can build those levels up. So here's one of the things, regardless of what you're looking at, you've got certain macronutrients that your body needs. We've got three main categories, okay? You've got proteins, fats, and carbohydrates. And they've all got to be in a certain ratio and balance. I personally like to start people out in 33, 33, and 33. Because in that way, you're not really going to be at too high a level, but you're not going to be deficient in anything either. Now, you can play around with that when you start looking at weight loss and hormones and all that, but the starting point is always that. So 33% protein is not going to be too much. Based on your body weight, there's a certain formula, okay, that you use that will give you the exact grams. And same for the carbohydrates and the same for the fats. You got to have the right amount of protein to build muscle and build the right cells and build the right tissue. You got to have healthy fats. Okay. This whole no fat thing is crazy. It's so 80s and 90s. It's unbelievable. Like, that whole thing of no fat. Like, if you still think that way, you can't think that way. Okay. It's just, you can't, because the no fat thing threw us into a hormone nightmare. Okay. People, all their hormones are all over the place because the fats make the hormones. And then it threw us into this diabetes, like, epidemic, because everybody's doing no fat, higher carb, and everybody's got, it's like one out of three of our young people under the age of 11 have diabetes. Like, what is that? Like diabetes at 70, like, huge rate right now. Unbelievable. And it led to our obesity epidemic, which I really have a hard time with. So, like, as the year goes by, it's like we learn more, but we're getting worse. Like, right now, we're in a place where 70% of Americans are overweight. 40% are obese. And when you say obese, it means that their obesity, the weight gain, is going to cause massive health issues. It will cause diabetes. It will cause heart disease. It will cause arthritis. It will cause depression. It will cause all these issues that otherwise would not be there. So the obesity is causing that. So the protein is more about making sure your macronutrients are right and they're in balance. Again, my book, myfreehealthbook.com, it's got the balance of all that in there. I would encourage you to get a copy of it. It's for free. But that's what I would focus in on. And then getting lab work done. See what your deficiencies are. See what's there. See what's not. And then at that point, you can really figure out exactly what the game plan needs to be. Okay. And a lot of times it could just be digestion. You could just have a lack of enzymes like protease, lipase. You may just need some basics that can work. I mean, apple cider vinegar has been an old remedy forever when it comes down to breaking down proteins, and it's great. After the age of 40, 45, your body stops producing hydrochloric acid in the way that it needs to, and you get to a place and a point where you're not getting everything you need, and that becomes an issue. And that's why the apple cider vinegar can be super helpful in a lot of ways, okay? So thanks so much for the call. Puts another hour in the charts. 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
6: Drug gang leader gone. I'm Chris DeMeo, Fox News. President Trump says the U.S. military has taken out the leader of the Trende Aragua gang.
7: President posted the quote, "At my direction, the United States Southern Command delivered a swift and lethal kinetic strike to successfully execute Nino Guerrero, the infamous leader of Trende Aragua, one of the most bloodthirsty terrorist organizations on the planet." The timing of the strike is unclear. The State Department has designated Trende Aragua a foreign terrorist organization.
6: Fox's Rich Edson, the strike happening with the help of the government of Venezuela. Severe weather causing deadly destruction at a church in Matilla, Virginia. At least one person was killed and nearly two dozen injured when a tent collapsed with parishioners underneath it.
8: The folks that observed it that were on scene indicated that when the high winds came through very quickly, the tent just catastrophically failed.
6: Acting Bedford Fire Chief Abby Johnston, she says the church was celebrating its 20th anniversary. She also says the church had the proper permits and the tent passed inspection by Bedford County earlier this week. The U.S. men's soccer team off to a great start at the World Cup. Fox's Kevin Uretsky has more.
9: The first World Cup game on American soil since 1994 was certainly worth the wait. As the U.S. took on Paraguay in L.A., Team USA was already up 2-0 in the first half, but Flo Balogun wanted more.
10: Balogun, can he get inside? Still Balogun, Flo Balogun!
9: The enthusiastic call on Fox Sports. The final was 4-1, the most goals the U.S. has ever scored in a World Cup match. Team USA gets 3 points for the win and will next play next Friday in Seattle against Australia. Kevin Uretsky, Fox News.
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6: American and Iranian officials have reportedly made significant progress on coming to a deal to end the conflict in Iran.
13: There's an 80% chance the U.S. government's signature is going to be on it. And that would kickstart a new 60-day implementation phase. The Strait of Hormuz would be opened. The U.S. blockade would be lifted. Iranian media is reporting that Iran would get billions of dollars up front at the signing. The Vice President of the United States, J.D. Vance, said not so fast, posting to Truth Social, quote, "The Iranians are not receiving any cash and no funds are being released for simply signing a deal or attending a meeting. The deal is structured to ensure that the U.S. and its allies' concerns are prioritized and that if the Islamic Republic of Iran meets its obligations, then economic benefits will flow to them and to the entire region."
6: That's Fox's Lucas Tomlinson at the White House. A former prominent film critic has died. Fox's Carmen Roberts has more.
14: Audiences

0: In life, Carmen Roberts, Fox News.
1: The Kennedy Center out of options to keep President Trump's name on the facade of the iconic performing arts venue. And work has begun on removing the president's name from the center. I'm Chris DeMeo. This is Fox News.
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0: is a show where your health is your wealth. Thriving is more important than just surviving, and the only thing lost are those unwanted pounds. This is Healthy Talk Radio, talk radio that helps you get well, stay well, and live well. Phone lines are open, 888-283-7272. That's 888-283-7272. What are you struggling with? Let's talk about it. The show's all about your health and your life. Check us out on the web. You can always give us a call as well. Now, sugar's a big issue. A lot of people consume it. And the National Institutes of Health actually has said now, along with the World Health Organization, that 5% of our calories really should be the total amount that we get. Now, it's recommended that it stay at 10%, but now they're cutting it down to 5% just because of some of the new guidelines that have been put together. And, of course, when they talk about sugars, they're talking about the ones that occur in syrups, even honey, fruit juices, fruit concentrates, according to all of this, simply because of what it does to our body. And, of course, keep in mind, it raises inflammation and increases our body's ability for certain types of health challenges. And, of course, again, increases fatigue. It's one of the toughest foods, really, to kick the habit of because it's so addictive. But it makes such an impact in our overall health when you do. If you've ever come completely off sugar for the most part and cut down on it in your diet, you'll notice a big difference in your overall health and the way that you feel. It really makes a big impact. So cutting down the sugar, one of the big tips, especially for dropping weight, can be a big, big deal. You want to give me a call right now? You can always call me at 888-283-7272. That's 888-283-7272. We'd love to take your call here on the show. We're going to go to Carol right now. Hi, Carol.
1: Calling about my 4-year-old son. He has Sotos.

0: He has a very weak digestive system, and I just wanted some advice on what to do about that. His pediatrician has him on Miralax. I'd like to eventually get him off the Miralax, have him on a multivitamin that you mix. It's a powder that you mix with water, and I just recently started him on an egg-based protein supplement as well. So I just wanted some advice to see if there was something we could do to help him digest things better.
1: Okay. Yeah, and I mean, that's the key. Digestion, as you know, is everything. And the probiotics are really good, and you can get a powdered probiotic. If you want to start adding those into some of his foods, that can make a big, big difference. And of course, it'll increase immune system too, but it'll help with elimination. The digestive enzymes, I really like those, and you can get those at your local health food store, and they come in little capsules. And for kids, they even have in like the powdered versions where you can take those and put them into yogurt or applesauce or whatever, mix it up, and they won't even know it's in there. But that is a real big component and is so powerful for supporting the overall digestive system. I mean, that is a big, big key. So looking at both of those. Now, from a food source perspective, depending on how picky of an eater he is, you can start adding in, of course, fruits and vegetables. I like to get a blender, like a Vitamix blender, and you can put the vegetables, mix some fruits in there, and make some purees, even make some shakes. You know, it's great to tell kids, hey, this is your shake, and you start making them on a regular basis, maybe even twice a day. It's what they get. And they start enjoying their foods, and they drink them. I mean, blending is a great way to go for the kids to get their nutrition. I'm a big fan of that. I mean, juicing is cool too, but I like blending the best. And by doing that on a regular basis, typically they can get the kind of nutrients and nutrition that they need to really take things to the next level. So again, those are some great tips I think that could be quite helpful. Keep me posted how that goes, especially the digestion with kids can be a challenge for sure, especially getting them to eat the kind of foods that you want them to. All right, let's go to Ken now on the phones. Hi, Ken.
2: Yeah, I've got what they call an apathy in my feet, the nerves, I guess, or something. I have severe pain in my feet, and I have a buildup of some calcium buildup in the blood vessels, too, in my feet. I was wondering what I can do for that problem and how to so I can sleep. It's hard to sleep at night sometimes with the pain from the nerves, I guess. And I was just wondering about that.
1: Well, okay. The feet themselves, depending on what you have going on, and what sounds like to me could potentially be some nutritional deficiencies, number one. And then also maybe some issues that could be coming from the lower back. And so a couple of things I would do just right out of the gate. You definitely want to have someone take a look at your lower back and your spine, because the gait of our hips and lower back it's very important. It affects the feet and the lower body in a great way. So having a chiropractic physician or an osteopathic physician, a DO or DC, take a look at that, then they can put it together and come up with a good solid game plan. That's what I would do first. So you build from there. And then the second piece that you want to look at that is really important is the nutritional side. And a lot of times on the nutrition, it can be something as simple as vitamin B6 or even vitamin B5, both of those. And there can be some blood testing done to check those out and see exactly what those numbers are. But that's where I would start. That's the first key to be able to build and figure out, you know, what's happening. Because the reality is, There's multiple areas of the body that could be, it could be focused on mental aspect, the brain chemistry. It could be on the physical side, and it could be on the chemistry, the nutritional side. So you have to look at all three categories to figure out where the actual key is. And once you figure that out, because the body is so multifaceted, then you can start piecing those parts of the puzzle together. And they're all three equally important. So you have to check that out. All right. Keep me posted. 888-283-7272. That's 888-283-7272. Whatever you're struggling with, realize if the body can get sick, it can also get well. It's all about lifestyle. We've got Sam in Texas that writes in. He says, what do I do with lower energy levels? I'm struggling with that over the last 2 to 3 months. I wake up in the morning tired, and then my energy progresses throughout the day. That's common. We actually hear that a lot. And what do you do for that? You have to get tested, I think, but it's probably adrenal function. The adrenal glands are the body's stress glands. Are these two little glands that sit above the kidneys. And with the adrenals, one thing you want to focus on in building them back up is you can look at some of the vitamins can do that, but really rest does that. I know that's kind of tough, especially when people are having to work two and three jobs now to make ends meet. But getting proper rest on a regular basis is an absolute key. And rest comes in the form of obviously sleep that you get at night, but it's taking a full day off a week and just winding it down and just letting your body recharge and regroup. And whatever that means for you, I mean, it may just be hanging with your family, but you know, shutting your cell phone off, not feeling like you have to work, all of that makes such a big difference in recharging. The adrenals, anything you read about adrenal health, we'll talk about the overload of stress that we're under just in life in general and what we have to do to kind of recharge and regroup. So whatever that means for you, that's going to be important. And then, of course, stay away from a lot of the processed foods, the sugar-based foods, the flours, all of that can play a big role in tearing down the adrenals. So staying away from those foods is going to really, really help build everything back up. Plenty of water every single day, half your body weight in ounces of water every single day. Coming up, more information to empower your health and your life. Also, got some groundbreaking research that I want to talk about, and we're going to be taking more of your calls.

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0: 888-283-7272. Welcome back to the show. Check us out on the web. Whatever you're struggling with, great or small, realize if the body can get sick, it can also get well. It's all about lifestyle, and the choices we make today can and will determine, of course, the kind of health we're going to have tomorrow. If you're looking for a lifestyle provider, someone in your area that believes the same way we do, all this nutrition and lifestyle-based care that we talk about here on the show, make sure to check out the website. We've got incredible team members that can help you find a provider in your area that's growing every single day, that can coach you, that can help you really go to that next level with your health and with your life. And we're focused on that to grow and help you make a major impact. On this show, that's what it's all about. Go to the phones and talk with Tony. Hi, Tony.
1: The question that I have is concerning arthritis or gout in the knuckles of your hand, the fingers.
0: Okay, so talking about gout and getting gout, no matter where it is, if it's in the knuckles of your fingers or if it's in your toe or if it's anywhere in the body, it can be quite painful. So that's something you have to be cautious with and be a little bit be careful because, again, what gout is, it's the inability of the body to break down proteins. And so you've got, you're dealing with uric acid crystals that build up in the joints. And when that happens, of course, the pain is there, the inflammation is there. But what's the root cause? I mean, we've got medications that can help reduce the pain, cut down the inflammation. But I think most people really want to get to the root of it so it stops. And that's where you really have to, that's where you really want to start, is that at that point right there. So making sure that your body gets everything that it needs is going to be a big, big key. And that's what I would focus on at this point. So with that said, you want to do a couple of things. You want to focus mainly on getting the right kind of foods in. Cut out the inflammation-based foods, inflammatory foods. Focus on chicken, fish, beef, or eggs. Of course, these are proteins, but you got to be able to break them down. And that's the issue in the first place. So what do? Well, there's what's called proteolytic enzymes. And it's made from bromelain, which is in pineapple. But these proteolytic enzymes will actually get your body to the point where it will break down your foods rather than just maybe 15 to 20%, which is pretty average for most people's digestive tract, up to about 80 or 90%. The proteolytic enzymes are fantastic. And you take them about an hour after a meal. And, of course, you can use pineapple, but, the supplements have a higher level of extract in them. Another natural way to add to your food sources are apple cider vinegar. Apple cider vinegar is just a fantastic way to go to really add in everything that you need. So, again, it's a big key with your overall health.

health, making sure you get the right kind of nutrition in on a regular basis. But it's all about breaking down the proteins. For the uric acid, so the apple cider vinegar, a couple tablespoons with each meal, it'll help break it down. And then, of course, once you get your good bacteria up in the digestive tract and you start getting the body functioning a little bit better, that's where you're going to notice much more of an impact, and you'll be able to see quite the difference. All right, 888-283-7272. Lines are open with questions about your health. You can give me a call right now or go to the web. Binge drinking is a hot topic. A lot of people do it, and they're saying now, if you are a binge drinker, you can shorten your life. If you're drinking, consider it moderate or overall. Many studies talk about moderate drinking, and they've delved into new effects, and they've done some studies at the University of Texas in Austin, and they found that among moderate drinkers, we found that those who binge and have double the odds of dying within the next 20 years compared to those who don't binge. So the researchers analyzed data from a larger study focused on about 400 adults between the age of 55 and 65 who were moderate drinkers. And for the male participants, that meant they downed no more than 4 alcoholic beverages a day and no more than about 14 drinks per week. So it's pretty interesting. So look at your numbers compared to that. Of the total group, the scientists said that about 372 moderate drinkers spread their drinking out over time, while 74 showed periodic episodes of heavy drinking. So the researchers also factored in socioeconomic issues such as gender and marriage status, and recent health issues included diabetes, heart issues, obesity, and physical activity levels. So they said during these studies, they found that the shortening of the lifespan was quite interesting. About 25% of moderate drinkers report having these binge drinking habits. So again, you want to balance everything out. If you do drink alcohol, don't just drink and get hammered, right? And do it 2 or 3 times a week. If you're going to have a drink, but don't, you know, be cautious with it. Alcohol is not a free for all. There are effects of what it does to your body. It can impact your health in a negative way, and you have to be careful with it. It's not just something you can just do and think and say whatever. You know, on a regular basis, keep it to about maybe 2 drinks a week and spread them out. Don't do it every day. That's for sure. 888-283-7272. Lines are open with questions about your health. And give us a call. Canada is always been known for pretty good health. But I think something from America might be creeping up into Canada. A new study reports that obesity rates in the country has tripled in less than 3 decades. This estimates more than 1 in 5 Canadians will be obese by year 2019. So researchers, they're now saying they reviewed health surveys dating back to 1985, and they looked at their overall percentage. They found about 18% of Canadians were obese, up from about 6%. So it's almost doubled in a couple of decades. Almost 36% of the people in the United States are obese, which means they have a body mass index, a BMI, of 30 or more. So, of course, the BMI is measured between the body fat based on height and weight. So it's interesting. They did these studies in the Newfoundland, Labrador, and New Brunswick, and they said that obesity is categorized as class 1, 2, and 3, and 3 being the most severe. And during this period, they're saying that the rates of their people in Canada are going up tremendously. So 35% they found in British Columbia. So we got to jump in Canada and make a difference, too. It's not just America, even though we are the most obese country in the world. We got to jump in and make Canada a difference. And, of course, we're on some stations up there in Canada. So, Canada, we're doing everything we can to help you. Coming up, more information to empower your health. Give us a call. Don't go anywhere.

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2: Drug gang leader gone. I'm Chris DeMeo, Fox News. President Trump says the U.S. military has taken out the leader of the Trende Aragua gang.
3: President posted the quote, "At my direction, the United States Southern Command delivered a swift and lethal kinetic strike to successfully execute Nino Guerrero, the infamous leader of Trende Aragua, one of the most bloodthirsty terrorist organizations on the planet." The timing of the strike is unclear. The State Department has designated Trende Aragua a foreign terrorist organization.
2: Fox's Rich Edson, the strike happening with the help of the government of Venezuela. Severe weather causing deadly destruction at a church in Matea, Virginia. At least one person was killed and nearly two dozen injured when a tent collapsed with parishioners underneath it.
4: The folks that observed it that were on scene indicated that when the high winds came through very quickly, the tent just catastrophically failed.
2: Acting Bedford Fire Chief Abby Johnston, she says the church was celebrating its 20th anniversary. She also says the church had the proper permits and the tent passed inspection by Bedford County earlier this week. The U.S. men's soccer team off to a great start at the World Cup. Fox's Kevin Uretsky has more.
5: The first World Cup game on American soil since 1994 was certainly worth the wait. As the U.S. took on Paraguay in L.A., Team USA was already up 2-0 in the first half, but Flo Balogun wanted more.
6: Balogun, can he get inside? Still Balogun, Flo Balogun!
5: The enthusiastic call on Fox Sports. The final was 4-1, the most goals the U.S. has ever scored in a World Cup match. Team USA gets 3 points for the win and will next play next Friday in Seattle against Australia. Kevin Uretsky, Fox News.
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13: Lines are open, 888-283-7272. Welcome back to the show. Check us out on the web. Food for the day, one of my favorite times of our show. Of course, food either brings health to the body or it takes health out of the body. Depends on how you look at it. But our food is powerful, and what we do every single day with our foods can make all the difference in the world. So you want to make good choices, and the body doesn't know the difference between good, or between baked chicken or fried chicken. You know that. It doesn't know the difference between French fries and broccoli, but we do. And so your body is going to make what you give it. So if you put good food in, you're going to make, guess what, good cells. You put junk food in, guess what, you're going to make junk cells. So pretty simple, kind of common sense, isn't it? But that's what we want to focus on. That's why I talk about our foods. Foods are powerful. And, of course, they give us all of the benefits that we need if we make the right kind of choices. And one of my favorite foods we're going to talk about today are called blueberries. And blueberries are amazing simply because of the health benefits that they do have. They're touted as one of the world's healthiest foods, and rightfully so. Most of the health research on blueberries involves phytonutrient content, anthocyanins, which is a colorful antioxidant pigment that gives the foods their wonderful shades of different colors, are loaded in these little guys, and the anthocyanins are powerful. They've got flavanols and other phenols that contain like resveratrol, which we've heard about in grapes. They're loaded in blueberries. So there's a lot of good benefits for blueberries. Just by eating a cup of them a day can provide to your overall health. Number one, it's got a lot of antioxidant support. So for oxidative stress, which hits us in every aspect of our lives, especially from our environment, the toxins in our environment. So we found that the oxidative stress actually can help tremendously. And we got to focus on building up our cardiovascular system. And so strengthening the cardiovascular system is a big, big key. So, for example, there's new evidence that the damage to muscles, of course, following overly taxing exercise can be reduced through the consumption of blueberries. So they help repair the muscle tissue. And also, there's also evidence, strong evidence, actually, at protection for the nervous system. So you think about your nerves and your overall nervous system. That's a big, big deal. And then antioxidant protection for blood sugar effects. So if you deal with diabetes or hypoglycemia, it can help stabilize blood sugar levels. The cardiovascular benefits are pretty strong, too. There's a lot of support in the many different pathways for cardio support that are so striking for the blueberry research. In the repeated studies of blueberry consumption and blueberry intake, they showed that it can raise the HDL cholesterol and lower the triglycerides. And at the same time, the blueberry intake has been shown to help protect against the blood components like the LDL cholesterol. So from oxygen damage that could lead to eventual clogging of the blood vessels, the protection has also been shown for the cells lining the blood vessel walls to be very protective. So again, this is 1 to 2 cups of blueberries a day can give us these kind of benefits. Also, nitric oxide, which is a big deal for cardio protection, the blueberries can actually help with nitric oxide. So again, that's very protective to the cardiovascular system. A lot of times they've been using amino acids that can do that, but of course now we found that blueberries can. Pretty powerful. And it helps to regulate blood pressure too. So if you deal with blood pressure issues at all, and you're dealing with blueberries, and you don't eat blueberries, start eating them because it can make a big, big difference in your overall health. Cognitive benefits, too, that's another one. So a lot of the new exciting areas of research with blueberries in the area of cognitive benefits, one study involved older adults with the average age of about 76 years. They did a study with 12 weeks of daily blueberry consumption. It was enough to improve scores on two different tests of the cognitive function, including memory. While the participants in the study consumed blueberries in the form of juice, 3/4 of a pound of blueberries were used to make each a cup of juice. Powerful. So the lab and animal research studies on blueberry intake suggest that a large part of this cognitive protection is most likely due to the nerve cell protection from oxygen damage by the blueberries and a vast array of antioxidant nutrients. So, again, a lot of great benefits from that, for sure. It's got a lot of great blood sugar benefits, too. So persons diagnosed with type 2 diabetes, metabolic syndrome, and insulin resistance have a special challenge, really, with respect to blood sugar balance. In many cases, persons that are diagnosed with obesity also have a special challenge maintaining a balanced blood sugar level. So it's simple, really, to manage that. So your lower glycemic index, so if you look at the glycemic index, it's just a number or a rating scale of all the different carbohydrates. Like, for example, blueberries and all that score down around 30, but a baked potato might score around 65 or 70. So it's important for, if you're dealing with blood sugar related issues at all, that you want to eat foods, carbohydrates particularly, that are lower on the GI scale. And blueberries, they hit that, and they help to regulate blood sugar levels. They're really, really good for eye health too. So one key that you want to look at with blueberries is the overall eye health. I mean, the retina of the eye is this unique place in our body, and it has such a sensitive area, really, and oxidative stress can really go after it. But if you're eating foods that will be eye protective, so to speak, then that can make a big difference. And of course, not only just having protection on the eyes, which is really important, but actually looking and getting the right kind of nutrition in on a regular basis that can protect the eyes as well. Now, there's a lot of anti-cancer benefits to this too. So a lot of the cancer type things that we need to be concerned about, the types of cancer that already studied with respect to blueberry intake include breast cancer, colon cancer, esophageal cancer, and cancers of the small intestine. All of these play a role and have to be watched and monitored. So there's some tips on blueberries. It's one of my favorites. I use them in smoothies almost every day, and I think it's just powerful, a great tool to add in your arsenal, if you will, to build and make your body as healthy as possible. You give us a call, 888-283-7272. We take your calls live here on the show, and of course you can go to the website. And if you're looking for a lifestyle provider, someone in your area that believes the same way we do, all this nutrition and lifestyle-based care that we talk about, just go to the website. You can find all kinds of information there. And our team members call the number, and they'll be able to help you with whatever you may need. Let's go to the phones and talk with Elizabeth. Hi, Elizabeth.
14: I was diagnosed with transverse myelitis in July of 2011. It's a virus in my spine. Since then, I've suffered esophageal spasms and biliary colic. I have a lot of pain with the esophageal spasms. And I was just wondering, you know, the doctor's not giving me any options of what I can do for it other than the stuff you put underneath your tongue for heart disease, for heart attacks. And I just need some input on that because I'm in a lot of pain and I end up in the emergency room a lot of times from the esophageal spasms.
13: My goodness. I know that's a real tough challenge. A lot of people actually struggle with that. And if the doctors haven't looked into this, I would definitely have them look into the minerals and the mineral deficiencies that could potentially be there. That usually is a pretty strong factor of what's going on. And if you have them take a look just at the deficiencies and build on that, they can probably figure out what might be happening. That's the first thing that you want to do. Now, the second piece is, of course, to check on your vitamin D levels. I'm a big advocate of vitamin D3 because I don't think we get enough. We don't. And we're finding that out more and more in a lot of the studies that are coming about. So getting your vitamin D3 levels checked on a regular basis to make sure the numbers are good and the numbers are strong is something that you definitely want to look into. So I would double check and get with your doctor, have them do a vitamin D3 test, and see exactly what those numbers are, and then build from there, all right? And that will probably get you the help that you need because the esophagus, I mean, it's just like anything else. I mean, there are nerves that can potentially be involved in that, but you want to also make sure the minerals, calcium, magnesium, potassium, all that is balanced. And once you get that balanced out, typically that can help, okay? 888-283-7272. Give us a call or go to the web. Let's go to Hank now. Hello, Hank.
15: Calling in regards to how they felt about testosterone replacement therapy.
13: Well, my thoughts on that with testosterone therapy, first, I just want to tell you that it's fine if you want to do that. No worries, no issues. But one key about it with testosterone in any kind of therapy is that once you jump in, you're in. Because the body, for example, if you've stopped producing testosterone that well, and you're just, it's just not, your body's not producing it very well, once that takes place and you start taking a replacement, whether it's the pellets or the creams or the injections, there's what's called negative feedback in the body. The body, for whatever reason, lowered its production of the hormone, and now you're going to start taking hormone from somewhere else. It will continue to not produce as much. As a matter of fact, it'll even get less and less. So you have to figure out a way to manage that, and you have to figure out a way to kind of make that happen. So I would encourage you, in the middle of all that, to really build a solid game plan of ways to increase your own testosterone levels first. Before jumping down that route, I'm not saying the hormone therapy is bad. You just want to push your body to make its own as easily as possible. So the ways to do that, 30% of your diet in healthy fats, almonds, walnuts, cashews, avocados. And then you can look into, again, exercise with weight training, proven with all the research, at least 3 days a week with 30 minutes of high-intensity type weight training or resistance-type training. And then there's some herbs out there that help. Tribulus, maca root, ashwagandha, zinc. Those, look into some of those. Talk to your folks at the health food store and look at those levels, because all of that is very, very important to building those testosterone levels and getting them where they need to be. So many of our lifestyle factors matter. Stress is a big key, too. But those three that I mentioned are the top. Coming up, more information to empower your health. You're listening to All Radio.

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0: you can go to the next level with your health and with your life. Now, so many people are struggling with body fat and they struggle with weight loss, and it's a big topic. And I'll tell you, one of the topics that we get into in losing the body fat are finding ways to do it. Now, cortisol, this is what I want to hit on. There's so many aspects of weight loss that we can talk about, but one is cortisol. It's a stress hormone that's produced by the adrenals. And when cortisol levels are up in the body, and this happens due to poor diet, so if you eat a lot of processed foods, drink a lot of coffee, eat a lot of sugar, you're going to raise cortisol levels all throughout the day. It's a normal part of the physiology of the body. When cortisol levels go up, of course, your ability to store body fat around the midsection goes up, which is not a good thing. And, of course, you're going to decrease lean muscle tissue. That's not a good thing either. So getting to a place where you can manage your overall body system and you can get your body functioning at a better level, that's going to be an absolute key. So I want to encourage you to begin to focus on getting cortisol level. It's like cortisol management would be a good topic. And the way to lower cortisol levels, you want to get plenty of rest. I would rest one full day a week. You can exercise 5-6 days a week if you want to, but just keep the duration of it lower. So the duration of your exercise routine should be around no more than about 45 minutes tops. And that's including cardio and weights. No matter how you mix and match it, to really make an impact, you have to keep it at a low level. You can't be maxing it out. You've got to keep it at a very low level. So that should be a big focus. Now, the other key too that is very important, I think, for each person to follow with keeping cortisol levels low is drinking plenty of green tea. Green tea has got, it's just one of those superfoods. The more I study green tea, of course, I drink it every day, but the more I study it, the more it's just like, it seems like there's constantly new things that it does, and it just helps our body in so many different ways. Green tea actually helps lower cortisol levels, and it works like a component called phosphatidylserine. And this substance with the big funny name, phosphatidylserine, can be quite helpful at supporting the body and making a big difference as far as cutting down the cortisol levels. So drinking just 8 ounces of green tea every single day can help lower cortisol levels. So again, if you're looking at dropping belly fat, that's a great way to go. 888-283-7272. That's 888-283-7272. Also, if you're looking for a lifestyle provider, someone in your area that believes the same way we do, focuses on nutrition and lifestyle-based care, call the same number. If you're looking for a lifestyle provider, 888-283-7272, and we can get someone to help you right there in your area. All right, let's go now to Reba. Hi, Reba.
1: When someone's taking medication that causes upper body fat and belly fat, are there any vitamins or anything that can be taken or that can, you know, decrease that or slow it down?
0: Yeah, there actually is. I mean, with body fat, you always want to think there's some basics that you always have to understand. And getting your body fat levels in check, knowing where they are, and managing that, it all comes down to food that you take in, the kinds of foods, and the timing of the foods, too. For example, remember, carbohydrates increase insulin, and insulin is a storage hormone. So if you were to eat high levels of carbohydrates with a ton of fat, you're going to store more body fat. But if you eat fat with low amounts of carbohydrates, you're probably not going to store that much fat at all. And your body can actually utilize that fat in other ways. So timing of your nutrients, the way you eat your nutrients, is all very helpful. And that's really what you want to focus on when you're looking at body fat levels. Now, I'll tell you some really quick tips that are very, very helpful to look at, especially with body fat levels. One, I talk about green tea, and that's always a big topic as far as cutting down cortisol levels, decreasing belly fat. And that's the one thing about green tea is it targets belly fat. But for the hips and the thighs, getting some blood testing done, I'm telling you, this is the key. There are three estrogens. And if you understand anything about metabolism, if you can get your doctor to test all three estrogens, many times you can find the link of why your body is storing excess body fat. So the estrogens, you've got estrone, estradiol, and estriol. These three store body fat in different areas of the body. And so finding out which area that it's storing the different types of body fat in, that is such a key component to figuring out this whole puzzle. And so that's what I would do. Get them to run that test, and then you'll be able to find out some really good information on what to do, especially with where the body fat's being deposited and how it's being deposited. That's a big key. 888-283-7272. Let's go to Ellen. Hi, Ellen.
2: They want to do a hip replacement on me. I turned 60 in January. It's the left hip, and it's aggravating the, sciatic nerve in the back now, down my leg. I was thinking about having or find a hospital or a place that can rebuild your cartilage. You know, they take in cells or something like that and put it back in to rebuild. Is there anything like that going on? You know, I don't mind being a candidate for it. I just don't want the surgery.
0: I'm with you. And, yeah, there is pretty good research going on right now about the different chemicals and stem cells and how they're rebuilding a lot of the cartilage and whatnot for the joints. You might want to check out some of the research articles that are online. Some of the bigger hospitals and research groups, Cleveland Clinic, Mayo Clinic, are doing some research behind that. So check into that for sure. But your diet is going to be a big key. And I would get multiple opinions before you ever jump into a hip surgery. It's a pretty big surgery. And also look at dropping your weight. That's a big key first. Hopefully they talk to you about that. Puts another hour in the charts. I want to thank our producer, Jay Patrick, engineer John Garrison, and the rest of the team. Go tell one person something you learned on this show. And together we can impact and transform the health of our lives, our friends, our families, and our communities.
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5: Nearing peace, I'm Deborah Valentine, Fox News. American and Iranian officials are signaling significant progress in negotiations on a ceasefire agreement that could lead to an end of their conflict. Fox's Rich Etson has the latest from Washington.
6: Senior administration official says the two sides are about 80 to 85% of the way there. Iranian Foreign Minister Abbas Araghchi says a deal has never been closer, though he warns against speculating about its details. Specifics are unclear. A senior administration official suggested an initial phase would extend the ceasefire for 60 days, when Iran would reopen the Strait of Hormuz, agree to dismantle its nuclear material and ship it out of the country, and end its support for terrorist groups across the region. If Iran hits certain performance metrics, then it could receive access to billions in frozen assets.
5: Despite the mixed signals, U.S. officials are saying a deal could be signed as soon as this weekend. A key intelligence tool lapsed at midnight after both chambers of Congress failed to extend FISA, the Foreign Intelligence Surveillance Act, Section 702.
7: Both the House and Senate failed to extend a program allowing for the warrantless surveillance of foreign targets after Democrats, like Virginia Senator Mark Warner, said they couldn't abide by the president's Housing Finance Agency Director Bill Pulte being selected as Director of National Intelligence.
8: And put a political hack into one of our most critical national security positions.
7: But President Trump then announced he was selecting the U.S. attorney in Manhattan for the role, saying Pulte would only be there temporarily.
8: Running it for a short while we get a very talented person, Jay Clayton, in. As you know, Jay Clayton's an incredible talent.
7: As far as when they could vote again on FISA, the House is not back in session until June 23rd. Jessica Rosenthal, Fox News.
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9: Miranda rights were established 60 years ago today.
22: On June 13, 1966, the U.S. Supreme Court handed down its landmark 5-4 ruling in Miranda v. Arizona, establishing that police must advise criminal suspects of their constitutional rights before interrogating them. The decision originated from the 1963 arrest of Ernesto Miranda in Phoenix, who was interrogated and confessed to kidnapping and rape without being informed that he had the right to an attorney or to remain silent. Miranda's confession was thrown out, though he was retried and convicted based on other evidence. Jeff Manasso, Fox News.
9: The NBA season could end tonight with Game 5 of the finals in San Antonio, Texas.
23: The New York Knicks lead the NBA Finals 3-1 after their record-setting 29-point comeback in Game 4 Wednesday, leading to this question for Knicks guard Jalen Brunson at Friday's news conference.
24: Does it feel like you guys are one step away from a championship, or even different than the other games in the finals?
25: 0-0.
23: Spurs star Victor Wembanyama says his team can't worry about letting Game 4 get away any longer.
25: It felt like there was a time to process that and to really dwell on it, but not anymore.
23: A Knicks win would give New York its first championship since 1973. A Spurs win means Game 6 back in New York Tuesday. Kevin Uretsky, Fox News.
9: President Trump is hosting his long-awaited UFC brawl on the south lawn of the White House Sunday, marking the first time a major MMA pay-per-view event will take place there. It marks one of the UFC's most personal rivalries between UFC lightweight champion

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3: 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Let's start in Minnesota with Jason. You're on the Under the Hood Show. Jason, what can we do for you?
5: Well, first, I'm very happy to be able to get through to you. It's been a few Thursdays. I've been trying to get off work, but I've got a 2018 Jeep Rubicon, and in the past, the odometer, sometimes when I get in it, it'll just read 9,909, all nines, all the way across. It disappears after a few miles, so I really kind of gave up on dealing with it. However, new and exciting, the last week, for the first time, on the dash side of it, I have no direction indicator. It doesn't show any miles whatsoever. And my main screen pretty much just shuts off and then starts trying to turn back and on a few times. So I'm just confused if all this is tied together or what might be happening.
4: Well, it's either losing communication, so it can't get the signal it needs to display what it needs, which is that's a pretty common thing to give either dashes or nines on there when it can't read information from its body control module. That screen will do the same thing. It'll shut off or just give you a white screen or some lines on there. And that can be caused by either a wiring issue with the communication network, or it could be caused by a failure in the body control module of the vehicle. Those are the common things, but it could also be caused by one of those modules being shorted, interrupting the communication. So if you have anything on that CAN bus network, that control area network, that's shorted, it'll shut the whole thing down. It's like if you take your home computer and you've got, let's say you've got five of them all plugged into your home router, but they're plugged in with cables instead of Wi-Fi. Cars should all have Wi-Fi, right?
6: Right.
4: If you take one of those cables from any one of the computers and you short it, stick a pin through the cable, you're going to interrupt that network, and it can affect the other computers on the network too. So the same thing happens in the car. So what they need to do to diagnose is look for any codes, see if there's any communication errors in there, and then start fixing those. A lot of times we will scan a system and we'll do a complete scan where it's looking for every module. And if I see that there's only five modules on the line and there's supposed to be six, I look for the one that's missing.
5: Sure.
4: And if it's like a seat module that's missing or airbag module or something like that, if I see it's missing, I know that that's the one that's probably causing this short if it's operating. So if I know the seat works, but it doesn't talk to the rest of the computers, that's the module that's shorted. So I'll start with unplugging that and see if the other ones are working now. And if they are, then I go for replacing that module. So it takes a little bit of time to diagnose it, but that's what they need to do to find out what's going on. I don't think it's going to fix itself like your instrument cluster did some weird stuff for a while. But being that that was the first and only thing that happened for a while, it may be that is the culprit that's causing the rest of the items. It's starting to go.
5: Okay, because I know there was a TSB out on the old about reading

0: all nines and having it go away. But everything I read on it didn't indicate that anything else would occur. And so that's why I kind of just live with it. It doesn't happen all the time.
1: Maybe
0: once or twice a week.
1: Maybe it didn't occur then yet. And now they're going to go, well, Jason's got issues with it too. So we're going to send out a new TSB.
2: There you go.
0: Okay. We'll get in.
1: Thanks, Jason. Thanks very much for the call. Good luck. 866-594-4150. Let's go to Virginia and talk to Timothy. You're on the end of the Hood Show. Timothy, what can we do for you?
3: Hey, I got a 09 Chevy Silverado, and the column shifter sometimes doesn't go into the reverse or anything, but sometimes it does. And I can't figure out why it's doing that.
2: All right, what are you saying? You pull on it and you can't take it out of gear, or you move it and it doesn't do anything?
3: Yeah, it moves, but it just doesn't move the shift. Doesn't like engage.
2: What does it say on the dash? Does it say it's in reverse and say it's in drive, but just doesn't go anywhere?
3: No, it doesn't say. That's the shifter just moves freely.
2: Oh.
1: Oh, okay.
2: Moves like it's not connected to anything.
3: Right.
1: Like it's a three then, on the, like yeah. It's a three on the tree with a clutch pushed in.
2: Yeah, that is weird because there's bushings that wear out on those transmissions and then they come undone and it moves freely. But then it never goes back. It never starts working again. And the valve body is mechanically connected in that transmission. It has to move. It's not going to move freely. It's going to be the brake.
1: Timothy, does it stay in park when you do it, or does it roll? What happens?
3: It stays in park until I can get it into reverse.
1: Okay.
3: And then, like, when it first started, it was going at, like, maybe try it once or twice. And then now it's going at, like, maybe 2 or 3 minutes, and it'll finally get into reverse. And then once I get it to drive, then it drives fine.
1: Huh.
3: And it goes back to park, no problem.
2: Yeah, you know where the cable connects underneath? I'm guessing that maybe the cable is staying connected to the transmission and to the column on the end where the ball and socket is, but the cable may be slipping in the housing down or in the bracket down there. And if that's the only thing I could picture that would move, that would, if it was free, you could move it around. And then when you put it back up in park and it gets stuck on the edge, then it could go into gear. It's still going to feel a little weird, but it could go into gear. I bet if you look at it, you're going to see that where the cable attaches to the metal bracket, probably on the transmission end, it's probably broken there, and it's probably slipping back and forth. Occasionally it sticks and rides, but it won't be the ball on the end, because once that comes off, it's off. It's never going to go back on.
1: Yeah.
2: But the cable could slide in and out of that bracket if it's broken there. I bet that's what's going on.
3: Yeah, because I've had that, I've had a disconnect there before, but I fixed that, and now this is happening.
2: Yeah, it's got to be outside, because there's nothing inside of that transmission that could break and then start working again.
1: Is there anything that works, Timothy? Can you move the steering wheel or knock on it three times before you? Is there any tricks that you've tried that have worked?
3: I've tried everything. I'll put the brake on even harder. Sometimes that'll work.
1: Yeah.
3: But that's about it. I'll just keep on, pulling it and try to push it down to reverse. And
1: are you parking it in a garage?
3: No.
1: Okay. What I would do, I would imagine, is I would try it and then I would go, and then I would forget and it would be not working, and I'd put it in drive instead of reverse, and I'd hit the bench in front of me or something.
2: That's not good.
1: No. Timothy, does that help you out? Or you kind of got something to look for there?
3: Yeah, I can look at the cable. I was hoping it would be something in the column where I could, where it's like not engaging in a column.
1: That's what I was thinking.
2: There's a metal bracket in the column that's physically connected to that shifter, hot, solid to it. It's not coming off. If it comes off, it's never going to go back on again. And then the cable snaps in there, but then the cable has a little sleeve and a bracket up top, and then it also has one of the transmissions. So if it's coming loose up top, or down at the bottom, it could slide in and out and then lock and go back again. But the ball on the end of it could never come off, because once it comes off, it won't go back on. You have to put it back on.
1: Yeah.
2: So it's got to be something sliding that cable. And those cables do fail when they get replaced pretty often. We've done a number of them, so it's possible the cable is
1: just catch it in a weird enough way to grab it sometimes.
2: Yeah.
1: Timothy, thanks very much for the call. Good luck. You're listening to the Under the Hood Show. We'll be back in just a minute.
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4: Let's go to Montana and talk to Tony. 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
5: Great to talk with you. Love your show. I found you a few years ago on KLYQ out of Hamilton, Montana. And
2: thanks.
5: Love what you're doing.
4: Cool. Thank you very much.
5: So, hey, anyway, I have an 02 F-250 Super Duty 7.3. I have about 155, 156 on it. And just wanted some information. I'm pretty meticulous maintenance-wise on this vehicle. I've been using a Dello 1540, the SDE, which they no longer make. So I've switched over to Rotella T6 1540, which is a quote-unquote full synthetic. I generally change the oil and filter on this about every 3,500 to 4,000 miles. With the Dello 1540 I was using. Wondering with this T6 if I can go any longer than that, or what you would recommend. And then also have a question for you on my trans, the 4R100, which was kind of one of the weak links on this vehicle, but I have bulletproof that transmission. I generally change the fluid on that about every 5,000 or so. And I've got an external cooler on it, which I also drain, blow out with some low pressure air. And kind of wondering what, you know, you guys might recommend for service intervals on these two items.
4: Can I take a shot at this one? If you change anything now, if you start lengthening your oil changes, you're always going to wonder, right? If I were him, if I were you, I wouldn't change anything on the oil changes. Transmission, I don't know. Now I'll turn that.
2: Yeah, I wouldn't do anything different on the oil changes. I'd keep the same one. You're changing the oil, but just keep with the same schedule. You'll feel better, and I think you'll be better off. But the transmission, we need to know, how are you using the vehicle? Are you towing with it? Are you driving 1,000 miles a month with it? Are you driving 4,000 miles a month with it? 200 miles? How are you operating it?
5: It's generally around town. Every once in a while I'll get on the highway, but not very often. It might sit for a week before I drive it because I've got an old beater car that I usually drive around for errands and stuff like that and just leave the power stroke parked. Every once in a while I haul a trailer with my tractor on it.
2: I would say probably every 30,000 miles on the transmission. That's kind of what I'm thinking.
5: That long?
2: Yeah, because it's long because you're thinking you don't drive it much. It's time-wise. It's going to take a long time to get that many miles on it. But, you know, if that turns into 3 years, I'd probably say change it then. But if it's just driving and you're not really hauling with it, that's, you get more than that, you're into the excessive range where you're wasting your money in the fluid to do that. But that's about where people are going to be at if they're towing. If you were towing with this thing, I'd say inspect that fluid. If it's turning black, you're burning it because you're not keeping it cool enough. It's either you're overloaded or you don't have the proper cooler on it, or you've got a failed cooler and it's burning the fluid. So 30,000 is a pretty secure spot.
4: Now let me jump in again and say, Tony, on this one, I'm on your side. If I were you, I would keep doing what I'm doing there too. You're saying it's way too soon.
2: Yeah, if you want, but, you can do. It doesn't hurt. You could change it every day if you want. You could drive it every hour and change it. I mean, it's not going to hurt anything, but it's money you don't really have to spend on changes because it's not real cheap.
5: No, it's not. But, you know, this is, I told myself when I bought this rig, it's going to be the last truck I ever bought. And,
2: sure.
5: Yeah, you know, that's the way that I'm treating it.
2: Yeah, if you want to look at it, you know, and you're, I don't know if where you get 30,000 miles on it, that might be 5 years for you with the, where you're driving. I mean, I've got a truck that it only picks up, you know, in the last 5 years, it's only got 9,000 miles on it. So, and I feel like I'm driving it all the time, but I'm really not.
4: Yeah.
2: And that's had the transmission fluid changed every couple years. So, you know, you might just do it by year wise and just do it every 2 years or 30,000 miles, whichever comes first. Sounds like it's going to be years before time.
5: Right. Okay. Well, great. That gives me some more info. And what about the fuel filter on this also? Because I change that probably about every 5,000 to 6,000.
2: I'd probably change it at every oil change. They okay. Ford really okay. recommends stepping up fuel filters. You can't hurt it by having a clean filter on it with the fuel. It's very important to keep that system spotless.
5: Cool.
4: That feels, Tony, right, that feels like advice you want.
2: Yeah.
4: Like you, that.
5: Yeah.
4: Yeah. I think I wouldn't change a thing, Tony, if I were you, because you're the way you're going, it's working. And you'll always wonder if you change anything. Thanks very much for the call, Tony.
5: Thanks, guys. Bye.
4: 866-594-4150. You know what I mean? Because he's trying for it. So if he changes anything and it doesn't go, it's...
2: Yeah, maintenance on vehicles in general is... it's something a lot of people don't do it when they should. But then some people get over-prescribed. So you go into a quick lube place, and not all quick lubes are this way, but you can go into a quick lube, and they can look at your car and say, you know, here's your fluids. Everybody's seen the mm-hmm. thing where they come out with the rag, and they
4: air
2: should
4: filter.
2: Be, this is what, or the drops. This should be clean and red or blue yeah. and orange, and this is what you got. You should change it. Well, if you're thinking, I can't remember the last time I changed that, you should really get it done
4: right.
2: to save the life of your car. But if you know you've just had it done, you owe it to them and yourself to say, I had this done 10,000 miles ago, 20,000.
4: Mm-hmm.
2: And then ask them the question to see if they know their stuff. Why would it be this dirty already if I just changed it? And they might give you the, I don't know. That's when you need to talk to your mechanic. Because let's say you've got one vehicle that does this, the Jeep Renegade, the Dodge Nitros, they would have a problem with the transmission coolers starting to collapse, and they would get a little hot. And as they did, they would start to oxidize the transmission fluid. They would start to turn black. If you caught them in time, you could put a new cooler on it, a few $100, change the fluid, and you were good. And we had people come and say, I just flushed my transmission like 3 months ago, and sure. it's already starting to turn black. You got a cooler problem. Let's fix it. So that's a good way to gauge what's happening
4: right.
2: and prevent future problems. So maintain those fluids, keep an eye on it, but also write it down. Keep a schedule in your glove box.
4: Did you hear Tony's reaction when you told him 30,000 miles?
2: He's like, oh my gosh, that's
4: yeah.
2: forever. But
4: yeah.
2: it's really not.
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10: Some progress. I'm Paul Stevens, Fox News. Officials for America and Iran reportedly making quote-unquote significant progress on coming to a deal to ending the conflict in Iran. Fox's Lucas Tomlinson at the White House explaining where the two countries are at with those talks.
11: There's an 80% chance the U.S. government's signature is going to be on it, and that would kickstart a new 60-day implementation phase. The Strait of Hormuz would be opened. The U.S. blockade would be lifted. Iranian media is reporting that Iran would get billions of dollars up front at the signing. The vice president of the United States, J.D. Vance, said not so fast, posting to Truth Social, quote, "The Iranians are not receiving any cash and no funds are being released for simply signing a deal or attending a meeting. The deal is structured to ensure that the U.S. and its allies' concerns are prioritized and that if the Islamic Republic of Iran meets its obligations, then economic benefits will flow to them and to the entire region."
10: And despite the mixed signals, U.S. officials are saying a deal could be signed as soon as sometime this weekend. House lawmakers went home this past Thursday for a week-long break, letting a key intelligence tool lapse after both chambers failed to extend FISA Section 702.
12: Both the House and Senate failed to extend a program allowing for the warrantless surveillance of foreign targets after Democrats, like Virginia Senator Mark Warner, said they couldn't abide by the president's Housing Finance Agency Director Bill Pulte being selected as Director of National Intelligence.
13: And put a political hack into one of our most critical national security positions.
12: But President Trump then announced he was selecting the U.S. attorney in Manhattan for the role, saying Pulte would only be there temporarily.
14: Running it for a short while when we get a very talented person, Jay Clayton, in, as you know. Jay Clayton's an incredible talent.
12: As far as when they could vote again on FISA, the House is not back in session until June 23rd. Jessica Rosenthal, Fox News.
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6: 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That's the number to reach us here at the Under the Hood Show. 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
2: Spare parts coverage, yeah. 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
6: 866-594-4150. Let's go to Michigan and talk to Terry. You're on the Under the Hood Show. Terry, what can we do for you?
15: I've talked to you a couple of times before. First of all, thank you so much. On 59 El Camino, you've got that thing just running so sweet. It runs cool. It runs great. I want to thank you guys publicly for all of that.
2: We like
15: it. A couple of questions on two different vehicles.
6: Okay.
15: I've got an 11 Mustang, 3.7 liter automatic air conditioning. It's a convertible right now. And I've turned the air on. And just like every other year that we've had the car since, I've had 6 or 7 years now, the air conditioning takes longer and longer to cool off. Yesterday, it finally started to cool off a little bit. Now, my question is this. Since it's still got some kind of juice in it, should I just go ahead and put like a bottle of cooling it in it, or should I have the entire thing flushed out and redone? Trying to figure out what I need to do for the converter.
2: At this point, with the amount of years that it's done this, a little bit each year, I'm afraid that what's happening is you've got air in there too, because in the winter time when it drops down very cold, it will allow air in as well. So you've probably got some air mixed in that system. I would have it completely evacuated and recharged. And while they're at it, they can take a look for leaks. They can run their sniffer over it, see where the leaks may be. Could be that it's just the service port valves that are leaking. So I would say at the minimum, vacuum it down, you know, evacuate it, pull the service valves out, put new service valves in. And this is like, for me, if you come to me and I say it's this much money to recharge it, well, how much to put two new service valves in? Typically it's another $20 total. So put those two valves in. They're like tire valves, put them in and then recharge it. That may be your whole problem.
4: The chances of him putting something in is
2: it's probably going to make it a little better.
4: Help a little, but
2: it's not
4: going
2: to be amazing.
4: Yeah,
2: and it's been so long. I think he's going to be better off just to get it professionally recharged and have those valves replaced.
4: Before we get to your next question, I just want to say I want an El Camino and a Mustang convertible. That's what I that sounds fun. Okay, go ahead, Gary, go with your next question.
15: Right. Okay, I'm just making myself a note on the Mustang.
4: Okay.
15: All right, we'll get that right. The other car is my winter car when I put the Mustang away. A couple of years ago, we bought a 2005 Lexus RX 330. Beautiful car, I love it. A 3.3 liter automatic, of course. Came up from Florida, absolutely no rust, no nothing, runs fabulous. But I've got an issue with the battery. I bought it from a dealer, a brand new Chevy dealer, who took this car in, and they just said, we're a brand new Chevy dealer in the middle of Indiana. We don't really need to sell a Lexus here, do we? And I said, no, you sure don't. So I said, I worked with the car business, not in the car business, but with it for many, many years. And I said, you get ready to just, you know, put it on the auction? He said, probably yes, because not too many people in farm country want a Lexus. And I said, tell you what, make me an offer and I'll take it, because this is exactly what I'm looking for. So I got the car. I knew I needed a couple things, which we got fixed immediately. But it was maybe about, a couple months later, the factory radio got. And I said, okay, I've got a wonderful mechanic who's done a tremendous amount of stuff for me over the years. I bought a new Kenwood unit because I wanted something with a CD player, because I still have lots of CDs with me. He put it in. It's worked perfectly. And then the battery was in there. Was an older battery, and it just died. No problem. Put a brand new battery in. But what I found this spring when I was getting the Mustang out, I had to leave the Lexus sitting in the driveway for a couple weeks. And we had to go out on an emergency situation with our family out in Portland, Oregon. And I was getting ready to move the Lexus out of the way so we could get the other cars away. On a brand new battery, it was dead. I mean, it didn't even click. And I called our local service company. They came out, instantly got it started. And I just decided, okay, I'm going to put a battery tender on it. And it's working fine right now. But if I leave the car without driving it for a couple of weeks, it's going to go flat again. Where should I start to look for maybe a bad ground, a bad whatever? Because the car runs great as long as I drive it every day.
4: I'm going to take a shot at this one, too.
2: Go for it.
4: There's no problem, right?
2: Maybe. Yeah.
4: But a couple weeks.
2: A couple weeks is enough for a vehicle like that with a lot of accessories to start getting low enough to run down and then quit. So that really where you start is you you check the current draw with everything shut down and everything asleep. You know, you look and see what that draw is. And it's, if it's less than like 150 milliamps or so, that's low. That's where it's supposed to be. That thing shuts down. I mean, a lot of modern cars, some will go longer than others, but you know, like for my car, I've got a Camaro that if it sits for, it's about 4 weeks, it's dead. Less than that, it's not, but that's just what it does. Is it pulls, it's got a lot of residual, a lot of things going. We have various customers with different cars, and some of them will go 6 weeks. Some of them will go 2 weeks before they get weak. But with the Alexis like that, I've had some come to my place that, you know, they drop them off and they're completely dead if they've sat for 2.5-3 weeks because we're waiting for a part or something, you know, and they leave it early.
15: Mm-hmm.
2: So it's very possible. I would definitely get a battery maintaining device. Optima makes a great maintainer charger that tells you the state of the battery, and it just does everything you'd need to do for that vehicle. You plug it in and leave it on it when you're not using it, and it'll keep the battery in good condition. Because if a battery's not being used, a couple things happen. I mean, it's going to slowly go down, but the battery likes to exercise. It likes to have electrons flowing and moving all the time. So with a maintainer on it, it's going to fluctuate that battery and keep it in an active state more so than just a battery sitting on the shelf disconnected. It's going to keep that thing alive. Autobatteries.com has great information on all that too. It'll give you more details on how all that works and why cars go dead when they sit and things like that.
4: And I'll say this, Gary, as someone who does the exact same thing, we have one that sits. And the other day, I was getting in it. I hadn't driven it in maybe a week and a half or two. And then I noticed, it's been like a month. And if we go back and listen to this, Gary, you said a few days at first and then a couple weeks. I think it just gets longer than you think without noticing. But is that possible that it's longer than it seems like it should be?
2: Three would definitely do it.
4: Right?
15: Yeah, especially with a virtually brand new battery. But what I did was I just unplugged it a couple days ago. What I did was I put a battery cover on it. Everything seemed fine. It was starting just great and everything. So then I unplugged it, drove it for a day or so, came back, plugged it back in. But I want to know, what do I need to do to, you know, should I just drive it once a week or something, just drive it for running around town or something for that day and then put it away for another week? But just trying to figure out, because it's a 20-year-old Lexus. I mean, it's got stuff on it, yeah, as far as options and things, but it doesn't seem like it'd have that much from a 20-year-old vehicle.
4: I would think that putting the battery tender on it,
2: battery maintainer is going to keep it charged.
4: And just do it all the time, because what's going to happen is you're going to pull it in and go, I'll drive it again in a few days and not put it on. And then it's a couple of weeks. There's nothing you have to do once you use the battery maintainer, right?
2: And if it gets low and you think you can drive it to get it charged up again, the car's got a lot of accessories, a lot of things running. It will never fully charge if it's gotten pretty low. If it'll start on its own, you think, well, it's starting now. It's not going to really get to 100% charge. It's going to take a week of driving to get there, because it creeps up slowly. It doesn't go real fast. So that maintainer will keep that battery fresh and maintained, and it will just be better overall. And also using an AGM battery in there, those are a lot tougher. They last longer when they're subject to sitting. They hold up a lot better than a regular flooded lead acid battery will.
4: So just keep that maintainer on whenever you're not
2: out
4: of the garage, and you'll be fine.
2: If you know you're not going to drive it for at least, you know, 3-4 days. Yeah. If you know you're driving it every few days, don't worry about it. But if you know it's, you know, hey, I don't know the next time I'm going to drive it.
4: If you're not sure, plug it in. Does that help you out there, Gary?
15: It does. I do look back on on one I got. It. I put the battery in about a year ago. I do wish now I bought an AGM battery. I've got it in my wife's Mazda, and that son of a gun just keeps going. I should have spent the extra money and gotten one. You live and learn.
4: There you go. And now Well, the good news is you're going to need one sooner anyways, right?
2: If you keep leaving the battery tender often, yeah.
4: You'll get your opportunity. Don't worry about it.
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21: 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Starting this morning, a heat advisory is in effect until 8 p.m. for the listening area. Today, mostly sunny with a high near 95. Tonight, mostly clear with a low around 77. Looking ahead to Sunday, a chance of showers and thunderstorms with a high near 94. Currently, it's 74 and clear. I'm Bill Banks with your weather flash.
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4: 866-594-4150. That's the number to reach us here at the Under the Hood Show. Let's talk to Roger. You're on the Under the Hood Show. Roger, what can we do for you?
25: I've got a X300 John Deere riding lawnmower, and I could start up fine, runs fine for about, I could be mowing for about 30 to 40 minutes and then act like it's running out of gas. Won't stay running. I've had the gas tank off clean. I put a new fuel line on, new fuel pump on, new spark plugs on, and the steel door works. After I check for a while, it'll start right back up again.
2: Have you looked, what else have you done to it?
25: Go ahead.
2: Yeah, I'm just wondering on that. So if you've taken the tank off and you cleaned it, but do you have a clear fuel line anywhere on it near where it runs into the engine? Or is it all,
25: no, all
2: dark
25: rubber?
2: Okay. You're going to need to
25: all new.
2: Okay. I would replace that with a, after the, you know,

0: where the fuel pump, before it comes in there on the suction side, I would replace that with a section of clear hose so you can see, so you can see what it looks like. If you see that the fuel is disappearing and it's turning to air there, that means you've got something going on. There's a restriction in that tank. There's something missed in there. Somehow it's getting air in there. And then you can go on the output side of the fuel pump. They do sell really cheap fuel gauges that you can pick up online, like for 10, 20 bucks, that you could put in line and leave it there to see what you're at. That's how you're going to diagnose it. That's how a shop's going to do it. Lawnmower shop's going to put that on there. And then if they have to run this thing for an hour, they're going to charge you an hour time for driving it around their parking lot until they get it to die. So you could save that diagnosis and find out what's going on. I've had one. I had a little John Deere lawnmower like that, and it had a where the drain was in the tank, where the, you know, I cleaned the tank out and everything, but it had a below the screen, like the screen was in there, but past that there was some trash in there that was clogging up the line, so it would starve it for fuel every once in a while. And when I took it apart, I ended up blowing air backwards through the line. And when I did, it blew the screen off inside. And when the screen came off, then the trash behind the screen came out. I wasn't able to see it because all I saw was a good, clean screen. But I didn't know that dirt had collected past it and gone down into that line. It just was because I couldn't see it. I bet that's it. You've got to be losing. Either you're losing fuel pressure because the pump is not doing it, or you're losing fuel. We need to make sure with a clear line we're getting feed up to the pump. And if that's not good, then the pump can't pressurize it and move it through.
1: Right.
0: But if it is good and we don't have any pressure coming out of the pump, then we know that the pump is getting weak. When it's getting hot, it's not able to pump fuel.
1: Yeah, because I've got a new pump on it. No, it wouldn't be the ignition solenoid, would it?
0: Well, we need to find out, is it a fuel problem? Are we losing fuel, or are we losing spark? Because if the ignition's a problem, yeah, that'll shut it down too. Just like it'll seem like fuel because it'll just kill it. But,
1: yeah, you know,
0: we need to diagnose that. There's two steps there. Let's verify we've got fuel, verify we've got spark. I mean, if you don't want to mess with the fuel system, you can just check the spark side. Get a voltmeter put on the coil and drive it and watch it. And if it shows that you've got battery voltage there until it dies, and then the battery voltage goes away, you haven't disconnected anything of the fuel, you haven't made it, you know, you're not getting a mess of the fuel running out, and you say, well, there's my problem. I've lost it. It shut down right there. But, you know, are we losing the primary side of that coil for the, are we losing like voltage going into it, or is the engine side, which is controlling the spark, stopping there? I mean, it's just a step by step. It's exactly like diagnosing a car, just on something smaller.
2: So he just needs to pick which angle he wants to start with.
0: Figure out where you want to start, fuel or spark. Go from there.
1: Yeah. I have had the tank off and feel like everything's new.
2: Roger, thanks very much for the call. Good luck. 866-594-4150. Let's talk to Frank. You're on the end of the Hood Show. Frank, what can we do for you?
3: I have a 22 F-150. I called a couple weeks ago regarding a whistle noise. I brought it in, and they determined that they had to rebuild the rear differential. After they did that, they said they caused a vibration. They had it for a couple more days. They swapped out a bunch of parts trying to figure out what it was. They came up with that it was the there was a lot of metal back in the fluid, the rear differential fluid. They have now ordered a new housing. They're having to replace the rear axle, a bearing, and a seal. But my question is, with finding a lot of metal in the rear differential fluid, did they damage the newly built rear differential? Should I be asking them to replace that again, or how do I determine if that was damaged when they and they caused that vibration or had the vibration?
0: I don't know. I'm wondering where the vibration. So it didn't have a vibration before they rebuilt it?
3: No, it did not.
0: All right. So that's
3: a significant vibration.
0: That's a problem right there for me. So if I rebuild it, let's say I rebuild a differential. If I bring it in and I drive it and it's a little loose or making some noise, but it's smooth, and then I rebuilt it, and it's vibrating. One, when I rebuild that, I'm going to say, Frank, you've got metal in the oil in the rear end. Let's just replace the whole unit with a certified used one, save you a ton of money, or a rebuilt unit. But two, if there really was no metal in that oil when they rebuilt it, and now there's a vibration after it's rebuilt, I think the vibration was something wearing and caused the metal to fill up the rear end. So at that point, for me, if I just rebuilt it for you and you bring it back in, I'm like, oh, it's vibrating and I got metal in there. I'm like, nope, I'm done with this. I'm putting another one in. I'm putting another unit in because something I did caused the metal in there and caused the vibration. Now, if they're going to cover, if you just paid for the differential only, you had to pay for something because something was definitely broke. If they're covering the cost of fixing the vibration and cleaning it up, then they're probably fine.
2: And I think, Frank, that's kind of what you said, right?
3: Correct. Yes. They even said they caused the vibration after they rebuilt the rear differential. There was no vibration prior to that, just a noise.
0: Is there any charge for this extra work?
3: Ordering a fault. No. And luckily it was a warranty item, so it cost me $100.
0: Okay,
3: so
0: then you're probably good there. I don't think that, okay. You know, if you got some metal filings in there, those are big, heavy gears back there, and it's very unlikely there's going to be any damage there, and they're probably replacing the bearings anyways, which would take the load of that problem, and that may be where the vibration came from. So I wouldn't have any worries there. But once they change this fluid and they've got it all done, I would definitely inspect that fluid down the road, like in 500 to 1,000 miles, make sure it's still clean and that there's no metal filings in it, that it doesn't need to be changed again.
2: And it sure seems, Frank, it seems like you can trust them on this one.
0: Well, if they told you right out.
2: Yeah, they're replacing it. They'd noticed the difference, so they're fixing it. Should he do anything with the difference? They replace the differential.
0: I think it'll be fine because they're already replacing whatever parts were bad. They're going to inspect, and if they needed to do some with that differential, it sounds like they'd probably be doing it again anyways. And, you know, shops aren't perfect. We all have things that happen like that, whether it was, you know, oh, we got a little careless, we missed it. Well, we got to fix it.
2: Yeah.
0: Or it broke because it was a failure in a part. Those things happen. It's good to know that they're doing this because, like I said, if it was fine before and you paid them to replace this, and now it does it, then they should be covering it, which it sounds like they're doing what they should.
2: Does that help you out there, Frank?
3: Yep. No, they've been doing it. Oh, yeah, 100%. That's exactly what I was looking for. I just wanted to know if there was going to be any kind of concern that...
0: I don't think so.
3: What to look for. But, yeah, looking at the fluid 500 miles or 1,000 miles was a great thing to do.
2: There you go, Frank. Thanks very much for the call. And it sounds like if you do find something weird or something happens, you can bring it back. They're going to be with you on it. That'll do it for another hour of the Under the Hood Show. Until next time, you can join us at underthehoodshow.com and like our Facebook page and take part in the Facebook conversations on our group page. You can find that at Facebook. 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
7: Is peace race close at hand? Some say it is. I'm Daria Albinger, Fox News. Clock is ticking on a deal. The U.S. and Iran agreeing on the wording of an agreement which is aimed at ending the war.
8: Pakistani officials have been acting as go-betweens for the U.S. and Iran when it comes to getting a peace deal. And now the Pakistani prime minister says mediators are working with both sides to finalize it. Vice President J.D. Vance said the deal has the potential to remake the region and lead to lasting peace. Sources are saying the deal is expected to pave the way for the phased lifting of sanctions on Iran and the reopening of the Strait of Hormuz. Meanwhile, U.S. Central Command says over 130 commercial ships have been redirected during the blockade on Iranian ports. Jill Nato, Fox News.
7: A key surveillance tool which allows the U.S. to collect intelligence abroad has expired. Here's Fox's Chad Pergram.
9: Legal authority for the government's foremost intelligence-gathering weapon to foil terrorism, FISA Section 702, expires. There's worry about unprecedented vulnerabilities this summer. A bipartisan coalition tanked an emergency FISA extension in Congress. FISA siphons the calls, emails, and texts of foreign intelligence targets. But a court ruling says the government can still track suspect communications, despite a lapse in the law. However, it's unclear if telecommunications companies will provide digital breadcrumbs to the government, lacking a congressional safeguard. Croner, the FISA expert, says people shouldn't worry now.
7: Officials, however, say they are worried about tracking because FISA goes with all the existing data. President Trump says a swift and lethal kinetic U.S. strike has killed Hector Rutherford Guerrero Flores, who he calls the infamous leader of the Tren de Aragua gang. It happened on a strike on a compound in Venezuela. 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
7: The latest attempt of the defense team for Charlie Kirk's alleged killer, Tyler Robinson, at delaying his hearing has been denied. Here's Fox's Claudia Cowan in Provo, Utah.
12: Charlie Kirk's accused assassin, Tyler Robinson, lost his latest bid to postpone his preliminary hearing. His lawyers wanted to hit pause while they appealed the judge's ruling allowing cameras in the courtroom to the Utah Supreme Court. The defense also asked the judge to sanction the prosecution for talking to reporters. Prosecutor Christopher Ballard said he had to set the record straight.
13: We were concerned about the media stories that were saying, first of all, that the bullet, in fact, did not match, and that therefore we had no case, that we had brought a groundless prosecution. That was our concern.
12: The judge says he'll issue his ruling on June 22nd, with the preliminary hearing set to begin July 6th. In Provo, Utah, Claudia Cowan, Fox News.
7: A judge is upholding an order to remove President Trump's name from the Kennedy Center.
14: The effort to keep President Trump's name on the landmark Washington Performing Arts Center hit a setback when U.S. District Judge Christopher Cooper denied a request to pause his earlier ruling. Late Thursday, the Justice Department filed a last-minute appeal on behalf of the Kennedy Center's Trump-appointed Board of Trustees, seeking to keep the president's name on the building. Judge Cooper ruled on May 29th that Trump's name was illegally added to the John F. Kennedy Center for the Performing Arts, finding only Congress could change its name, and ordered all references to Trump must be removed by June 12th. Carmen Roberts, Fox News.
7: Hours after the judge's Friday ruling, the Kennedy Center board filed an emergency appeal with a federal appeals court seeking a temporary stay of the name removal order while the case plays out in court. I'm Daria Albinger. This is Fox News.
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0: I'm Chris Carter, here to answer your calls at 866-594-4150. And Shannon's not here this week. So next week, right? Next week.
1: He's back with a fleet of people next weekend.
0: Oh, that's right. That's right. 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
0: 866-594-4150. Let's get right to the calls coming in during the break. Let's talk to Ethan in New Hampshire. Ethan, you're on the Under the Hood Show. What can we do for you?
2: Hi, guys. I have a 2014 GMC Sierra 1500, and I'm having a lot of issues with the ABS. Real low speed, it activates and makes the pedal rock hard. Every start, it turns the hill assist start on, and I'm not getting the code to track down. My gut tells me I got a wheel speed sensor failing within range, but I was hoping you could point me in a good direction here.
1: I think you're probably right on that. It probably is a wheel speed sensor that's causing it. You'll have to have a scanner attached to it when you drive it to see what sensor, which by the data, which sensor is not reading, which one drops out. If you have a weak tone ring, something's broken, weak magnet, it will drop out at low RPM. So you could get 3 mile an hour reading on three of them, but zero on one as it falls below that speed. And that's when the ABS is going to activate and the pedal's going to feel differently than it normally does. And it can also be caused by a broken wire. If you got a break in the wire between the wheel's hub and the sensor up to where it plugs into the body harness there in the front, it can do that. The rear can do it as well, but usually we find it's one of the fronts. Sometimes it happens as you're turning. If it's one of those that's broken in the front, as you turn, it can do it. You know, our partner over at Dorman
2: sells those. Was that not an ABS light off?
1: No, nope. No, if it's falling within its range, it's low enough speed that it kicks that light on. So,
2: gotcha.
1: You know, what you can do is watch it and see if it drops out. And then sometimes what people will do is you raise it and it's, you know, secured on a hoist and they've got it in four-wheel drive and you're running all four wheels and they're all spinning. Watch those speeds or just spin them by hand. And if one drops out, you know that's the wheel. And the other thing you can do is turn the wheel all the way to the right and then center and then all the way to the left. And if it drops out as you're turning, it's one of those wheel speed sensors up there where the wire goes between the hub and the body. And like I was saying, that Dorman Products, our partner, sells the sensor and that little harness there because it breaks. On some of the older cars, they actually sell just the harness where it plugs in close to the connector and then runs up to the body because that's the part that breaks. And then you got to cut it and splice it. And it comes with heat shrink connectors because that's a pretty common thing. The 14s, not so much. We don't see a lot of them fail, not compared to what vehicles did back in the 03 to 6-7 range. They failed quite often. We were replacing those every couple weeks. But in these 14s, we have had it happen, but not as often. So I think you are going to find either a sensor or the hub. It's got a little ceramic magnet in there. It's internal in the hub, and they just crack and fail. But it's nothing worse than when you come to a stop and the brakes are at their worst just before you stop, and it's every time almost.
2: Yep, pretty much. Goes rock hard, and you got to put everything you got into it to make it actually stop moving.
0: Is there any advantage to that with hooking the scanner up that it happens every time you can see it?
1: Oh, that's great. I'd love to have somebody come in and when they have a problem and say, this happens every single time. But what they usually tell me is, oh, this happens every single time, except it didn't happen on the way here.
0: Yeah.
1: And it didn't happen yesterday. But other than that, it's every single time. Oh,
0: just about. Anytime someone says just about, you're in trouble. Does that help you out there, Ethan?
2: Yes, it does. You guys have a great day.
0: Thanks very much for the call. You too. 866-594-4150. Let's go to Michigan and talk to John.

0: Jonathan. You're on the End of the Hood Show. Jonathan, what can we do for you?
1: Yeah, I got a 2004 Volvo S60, and I don't know if I'm tracing an electrical problem here or if it's just a mechanical issue. I have some days where it'll tell me I got a bulb failure, and then it'll do like a intermediate misfire. I can do one trip to work, run perfectly fine, hop in it after sitting all day, all those lights come on, and it just runs like crap. I've tried changing the spark plugs. I've had the coils tested, and everything keeps coming back fine.
2: What lights do you have on?
1: I have a check engine light and then that little yellow exclamation for bulb failure. I got a bulb multi location failure, but all my bulbs are working. Headlights, tail lights, turn signals, everything.
2: Okay, but you do have a check engine light?
1: Mm-hmm.
2: Okay, and what are the codes for the check engine light? Have you checked those yet?
1: Cylinder 2 and cylinder 5 misfire.
2: Okay, so you're
1: like ignition key or however it's worded. I forgot exactly off the top of my head. I don't have the scanner in front of me.
2: If you have ignition, if it shows misfire, but then you have ignition codes, usually that's a coil failure, like ignition E circuit. A, B, C, D, E would be 5. A, B, C would be 3. For cylinders, that's how a lot of the foreign ones do that. They go by the letter to give you a cylinder up to 12 cylinder. But if you've got a misfire and you've got a circuit code, a lot of times that's the actual coil itself that's failing. And when the coil and the boots go bad, they'll arc to ground and they'll give you that random misfire. So I would look in that direction for that. It might just be time for a tune-up where you get a set of coils and plugs and put them on and take care of it if it's got over 100,000 miles on it for sure, or just that, you know, the time, 04 is plenty of time.
1: Got 226 on it.
2: 226,000?
1: Yeah.
2: Yeah, definitely time for coils and plugs. But as far as those lights coming on, two things happen on those cars. One, if somebody's put the wrong bulb in there, and you're just, you say, oh, my bulb went out, so I pull it out and I put another one in. Well, you match the number on the bulb typically is what most people do, but you might still be putting the wrong bulb in it. They have different wattages, and they can cause the brake light warning, tail light warning, lamp out warning to come on. So you want to make sure that you've got the right bulb. You could go to Advance Auto Parts, ask the counter person, what bulb does this take? And it's as simple as you go to the bulb that says it's out, pull it out, read the number off it, put it on your phone or write it down, then go into Advance and say, look, I need to know what bulb this takes because I think I might have the wrong one in it. He'll look it up and go, oh, that's supposed to be a 3157, and you got a 3057 in it. Let's get you one, and then you put it in, and that could take care of it. The other thing is when you're putting the bulbs in, use dielectric grease to keep the moisture out of the socket. So you don't have any issue there, and make sure there's no corrosion in the socket. The little monitoring system in those cars is very sensitive. The third thing, which you don't want, is the little monitoring thing in there is very sensitive, and it might just be broken, and you're not going to find, I don't think, for this one, a replacement. We had a hard time finding replacements for them 15, 20 years ago. Yeah, way back then when they were really popular and newer. So I think that's what's going on with your car there.
1: Okay, yeah, definitely have carried chance in the bulb and doing a good tune-up on it, especially with the commute I do with it. And have to go from there. Hopefully it does take care. I'm just curious if it was like a common problem from the have electrical issues there.
0: That is, I've done that where, because I don't ever match up the parts. What I mean is, if I had a light out, I would never go take the light out and look at it and then go to the thing. I would automatically go find out the replacement and how much it is and decide on whether to fix it or not on that. But I have done that where I've got a bulb out and I go buy the right part, bring it and go, wait a second, this isn't right. Same. And then I realize that I'm right. I mean,
2: they gave you the right one.
0: They gave me the right one. And what was in there was wrong.
2: But you're talking about a bulb that's already out. He just has the warning on the dash that says like tail light out.
0: Right.
2: But his taillight's working. That's when I really get into let's find out what's up with the bulb. I mean, we might have the wrong bulb in there. Something's going on because the light says it's out, but it's not. If it sees the wrong wattage in that bulb,
0: it's going to say, hey,
2: the resistance is what turns the light on the dash.
0: Jonathan, thanks very much for the call. Good luck. We'll be back. You're listening to the Under the Hood Show.
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0: 866-594-4150. That's the number to reach us here at the Under the Hood Show. This came in on the text. I have a 99.

0: 3.8 Mustang making a knocking noise only at idle. I was told that it could be the flywheel. Went and looked, and it was missing a nut. Put a nut back on, but they're still making the noise. By the way, oil has no metal in it, and put a camera down for the cylinders. They look great. Thank you.
1: Try the other two. It's always the last one.
0: Yeah.
1: Wow. So it was the flywheel was missing one of the fasteners. That's not good. But the flywheel was missing a fastener. Either it was vibrating, knocking, causing it to come loose, or, hey, where is the fastener?
0: Right.
1: Maybe the fastener's making the noise. I have seen bolts come out, float around in the bell housing, get lodged somewhere, and then the flywheel's touching it going tuk, tuk, tuk, tuk.
0: So it could just be...
1: I mean, we're guessing because we don't have the car. We haven't heard the noise. We don't know what they found, but that is very possible. I've seen flywheel bolts on, like on a on automatic, you know, flex plate. They come loose, whatever, you know, usually a torque converter bolt because the flywheel bolt's usually pretty much sandwiched in between there. It's not coming out. But yeah, you can get all sorts of weird stuff. If it's just barely contacting, it'll make a knocking noise. If it gets a good bite, it'll make a really loud knocking noise.
0: And only at idle.
1: Well, maybe because you can only hear it at idle because the engine's louder when it's revved up. Mm-hmm. But also, as you accelerate and you give an engine fuel,
0: mm-hmm.
1: with an automatic transmission, the flywheel is called a flex plate because it flexes and it moves substantially back and forth as you're on the gas and off the gas. And if it's got something on the edge making contact at low speed, it might be touching it, but as soon as you give it gas, it pulls away.
0: Yeah.
1: And it's not there anymore. It's kind of like a brake noise when you got a brake shield is a little bent and it goes squeak, squeak, squeak when you're going down the road. If you turn to the right or left, the squeak may go away, but then straight again, it's doing it. Or it only squeaks when you're going around a corner because it leans, it flexes and leans just enough to contact it. That's a possibility too. So
0: you said on the chat, didn't think about the nut in the bell housing. Haven't found it. Might just be sitting there. Might just be laying there.
1: Or if you take off on the on-ramp, hit it real hard, you hear a ting and you know, it comes out the side of the bell housing or somewhere.
0: The tailpipe just, is it work? Is there any chance that it'll just work its way through and solve itself?
1: I don't know. Doesn't sound good.
0: Let's go to Iowa and talk to David. You're on the Under the Hood Show. David, what can we do for you?
2: Hey, guys. Thanks for taking my call.
0: You bet.
2: I have a 2013 Ford F-150 with the 3.5 EcoBoost. It has about 127,000 miles. And my mechanic, I really appreciate all he does. And every last couple times, he's written on my oil change bill that he says, well, you have the right side valve cover is leaking, and it's back by the vacuum pump. And then he also says the front timing chain cover is leaking too. And so I haven't noticed any oil on the floor front, you know, toward the front of the motor or the back. But how long can I go without fixing that valve cover gasket? And if he takes that front timing chain cover off, should he go ahead and change the timing chain on that thing? So,
1: well, you can go as long as you want until oil's pouring on the ground and you can't keep oil in it. And that's really the fact of that. If it's not reaching the ground, it's not a big enough leak to be of enough concern to really worry about. But right. If it's
0: until it is,
1: it's not like it's going to be damp today and then all of a sudden it's just running out tomorrow. I haven't seen that happen. So,
2: okay.
1: With that being said, though, leaking oil that is seeping on other components will cause other components to fail. If it gets on the AC hoses, on the power steering lines, on the transmission cooler lines and sits there, it's going to start to rot those. It's a solvent, so it's going to start to rot those lines, make them soft, come apart. It's good to get it fixed. The vacuum pumps leak all the time on these things. It's a very common failure. Dorman Products makes those. We get them from Dorman all the time, put them on vehicles, stops the leak. It's just a housing issue these things had. And they're pretty affordable, too. Putting it on is a little more, a little bit of labor because it's buried in the back. A lot of times we find, we start with that because we find the valve cover is not really leaking. It's the pump that's leaking. But to be sure, a lot of shops will say, let's do the cover gasket and the pump together, because then they know you're not coming back. The leak is fixed, whatever it was. As for the front end, if you're pulling that cover off for any reason, I'm gonna put timing chains. A 13 F-150, knowing the history we've had with chains and guides, I'm just gonna put some chains on it and new guides.
2: Sure.
1: Do the whole kit and get it done. Is this engine, if you're not doing really super heavy towing and overloading it, it has the capability of making it 300,000 miles. We've seen plenty in our shop with 300,000. I think we've still got some on our shelf here at our shop for sale that have that many miles on it. So we know they'll go that far. We've also seen them fail at 40 to 60,000 miles because they were way over towed. But when you've got it apart, time to put chains on it. Unless they take it apart and they see absolutely nowhere, no stretch, the guides are looking like brand new, maybe then they leave them. But if there are any signs at all that they're worn, I mean, you got enough miles on that thing, I'd say they're probably going to show somewhere.
2: Sure. Well, I appreciate the advice. I just thought, well, I better check in and listen to you guys all the time. It's fun to listen to you on the show and get, I always learn something. So thanks.
0: Thanks very much for the call, David. Calling. Good luck. Did you ever think we would be talking about the EcoBoost in 15 years?
1: I was a little leery when I first heard it come out.
0: Were we at SEMA the first time we saw that?
1: Yeah. When they were introducing the EcoBoost, they said, we're going to show you how tough it is. So they had one that was super built up. I mean, I think it was like 600 horsepower. And they were running it around. And it was a Raptor, but the Raptor wasn't out yet.
0: Right.
1: It was definitely a Raptor. Looking back now, yeah. Like, no, that was a Raptor. And it didn't say Raptor. They had the fender flares and everything. But it looked, we're like, oh, that's a race truck. No, it was stock. Mm-hmm. But they were beating the heck out of that thing. And they drove it for, what, 3 days? And then finally we heard it, this loud bang, and brruh, brruh, brruh, brruh, brruh, and it was dead.
0: Yeah.
1: And then they got another one out there and started cranking on it. But it was tough. But that was a purpose-built truck. They knew what they were going to do. What happens is they build it also purpose-built for towing up to X amount of pounds, and people add 3 to 5,000, maybe 8 more than they're supposed to. And then they're like, oh, it pulls it just fine because the motor is strong enough to pull it, but it doesn't have the longevity. And then it blows up. It's too much load. So if it's properly used, it has the proper gear ratio, proper towing package. Yeah, they can be a really good worker. The other one that's really good that we're just now starting to see some failures on are the 19 and up 4-cylinder turbo Chevy engine, like the Silverados. We got one in our shop right now to put an engine in that is done. That was a really tough engine. Weren't hardly any sales on them, but now they're just starting to break out into failures on some of those.
0: Well, and we've had calls over the years where someone calls and says they had this, the EcoBoost specifically, and had it, and it was working so well that they almost forgot that they had that eco. And they, yeah, just like any truck, they'd go, oh, well, it works great at this much. It'll be fine at another 1,000 or 2,000 pounds. So we did have that for quite a while where people didn't have a problem. And it actually, because it wasn't having any problems, it caused them a problem later.
1: Right.
0: It is interesting, though, to see someone call with a 14-year-old truck and not have had any issues until now.
1: Exactly.
0: Let's take a quick break on the Under the Hood show.
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1: Like Roger Humphreys, congratulations from our friends over at Berkeley One Classics. They're celebrating over 50 years of collector car coverage, and they've got the package for you.
0: Yeah. Because you can decide what you want to do.
1: It's a great value.
0: I don't get to do that with my regular car insurance.
1: No, you sure don't. Mm-hmm. It just keeps going up, and they keep giving you less.
0: Mm-hmm.
1: So not true with Berkeley One. They go give you a good rate. They give you excellent coverage.
0: 866-594-4150. Here's a question coming in on the chat today. You guys have talked about E30 fuel.
1: Mm-hmm.
0: We don't have that in Indiana, so I mix my own at the pump. I have a 2022 6.2 Silverado that recommends 91 octane, and I want to know if you need to mix. Oh, here's. Do you need to mix 91 premium with E85 to make E30, or can you use an 87 octane with E85? I understand that the ratios of fuel need to be mixed, but I try to get as close as I can. This is a tough one with E85.
1: Well, here's the problem, because you need to know what the content of alcohol is in that fuel. It's not 85. So
0: right.
1: if you're saying, well, this is 85% and I'll mix it, then you're, yeah.
0: Theoretically, it could be.
1: It could be. I know there's a place in Wichita, Kansas that does that. But, you know, it specifies. It usually just says right on the pump, this is going to vary. So
0: 57, right? Is it 57 to 85?
1: I saw one the other day that said 50 to 80% on it.
0: Okay.
1: I mean, so there are... they're all different. They can be whatever in a lot of these cases. They're supposed to be a little more standardized, but they're different.
0: Why did they pick 85?
1: Well, 85 is just is just a flex fuel, meaning it can contain up to 85%. It's like when you buy certain foods and it says this could be up to, you know, 30% good for you, when it's really not. It could be zero, but it could be up to. They don't say it is, it's up to. So you need to know, first off, you need to know what exactly what the content is before you did anything like that. I mean, I don't know how you do it. I mean, you would actually sense it, and it varies.
0: Right.
1: That pump this morning might be 60%. If the truck comes and fills it up, now it may be 55% or maybe 70%. You don't know. You do not know what's in that pump unless you measured the gas, the fuel you're putting in it, and took a sample and tested it. And there is a way to test it with water to pull it apart. And, you know, it varies, and find out what's going on in there. But
0: if you do that at the pump, people will start calling.
1: Be like, what are you doing?
0: They'll call. Yeah. Someone will get called.
1: Mixing up the gas in the bottle, and then you make a mark on it.
0: Yeah, yeah. You know, you're going to be, that's a tough,
1: So Chris, what did you, I got like a water bottle like this.
0: Yeah.
1: And I say, I got this much water in here. And you make graduation marks on it. You know, you have, let's say you have 10 marks on there, and you put 9 of water, and then you fill the rest, the last mark with gasoline, whatever you got out of the pump. If you let it sit, and now you've got 10 or 9 of water and 1 of gas, and now after it sits for 20 minutes, 30 minutes, you've got 2 marks on the bottom. So it's 20. Then you know that you had 10%. You know, you're pulling in, because the water will attract that and separate it out. That's why people say, oh, it's not just sucking water out of the air. No, it's when there's liquid in there, it does that. Well, you'd have to do the same thing with your E85. It would be a process. So I would say you're not figuring out. If you got a flex fuel vehicle and you want to mix a little, yeah, just put, if you've got a tank, let's say you got a 10-gallon tank and you put 7 gallons of gas in it, and then you put 3 gallons of E85, you're going to not be 85. You're not even going to be 50. You're going to be under that. But on a flex fuel vehicle, that'd be fine. You can kind of experiment. You're going to know kind of what that station you're going to is at, and you can blend. I mean, even if you're putting some in it, even if you put, if you're putting $50 of gasoline in and you're putting $25 of E85 in, when you have a flex fuel car, you're going to save some money that way. And
0: for
1: you're
0: sure
1: probably going to be, you probably increase your octane to get better mileage and save some fuel. But you know, you got to have a flex fuel car for doing that, because you don't know what you're going to get.
0: 866-594-4150. Let's talk to Dave. You're on the end of the Hood Show. Dave, what can we do for you?
2: Yeah, see, I got a 65 Corvair Monza convertible that I just got running this last year after sitting about 15 years. Got all the oil leaks fixed and then new fuel tank and fuel pump and stuff like that. So it's running good. I was just wondering if there's any kind of fuel additives or oil additives you should put in something like that, being it's that old.
1: Oh, yeah, definitely. So with this Corvair, you're going to need, have you rebuilt it with updated parts inside?
2: No, it's the same.
1: Okay, then you need to use a lead additive in there, a lead substitute, they call it. You can go to Advanced Auto Parts, go to their section that has, you know, all the chemicals to pour in there, and look for the one that says lead substitute. They've got one. I got one from a Model T. I pulled out, saw it last night. It's Motor Medics. Yeah, we had a discussion with them, but didn't work. Anyways, it's just a lead substitute. No brand's better than another. None of our partners carry it. So just get the lead substitute, mix it in at the right ratio. That will help protect the valves from wearing, because
0: they're not lubricated.
1: Yeah, they're not lubricated. It goes in the gas.
0: Oh.
1: This goes in the gas.
0: Okay.
1: Because it's run through the fuel, because the regular fuel is going to be too dry and it's not going to lubricate, and you're going to kill those valve seats. And if it's running great now, let's keep it running good. As for the oil, with the camshaft and everything that's in it, you have to put a ZDDP additive in there, like a zinc substitute additive. You can use the Justice Brothers heavy duty vehicle, our partner that carries the oil additives, that would do it, because the metal conditioner will protect those high pressure areas, the camshaft and things in the bearings. But those two additives, it's a must. If you want the engine to last, you're going to have to do that. Otherwise, it's going to beat itself up.
0: Does that help you out there, Dave?
2: Yeah, I've had the car since 1980, so I've had it a while.
0: All right, hold on a second before we have a question for you. Don't go anywhere. 1965 Corvair.
1: It's pretty cool. My grandson's got one, too.
0: So we're going to try and guess the color, Dave. I'm going to go with the blue, but it's not. It's the
1: light blue.
0: Yeah, the silvery blue. It seemed like those are all like that color, right? The Corvairs were. I mean, were there bright reds and bright blues?
1: Okay. Oh yeah.
0: Not in my world. There wasn't. So I'm going with the blue.
1: I think they got a green. They had like a beige. What is black?
0: What does Dave have?
1: I think it's white.
0: White.
1: I think it's the old white.
0: Okay, Dave. What color is the Corvair?
2: It's red.
0: Well, there we go. You outsmarted us.
2: Convertible with the white top.
0: Oh, that's nice. Hold on a second, Dave. We're going to put you on hold here for a second and get producer Doug to get you a hoodie.
1: He's distracted right now by a caller, but he's getting there.
0: Uh-huh. The Monza is a perfect example of a car that when I was a kid, when I was in high school, I had a friend who had like later than 65, and it wasn't cool.
1: Was it unsafe at any speed?
0: It just wasn't. It was just not cool. It was okay.
1: Was it a two-door or four-door?
0: I don't even remember.
1: The four-doors were not nearly as cool, but some of them, like the Monza Spider convertibles especially, those were a really good-looking car.
0: But now in my mind, remembering that car, I think I remember it the way it looked. Now it's plenty cool. Now I think it's really cool. You're listening to the Under the Hood Show. We're going to take a quick break.
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11: 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Starting this morning, a heat advisory is in effect until 8 p.m. for the listening area. Today, mostly sunny with a high near 95. Tonight, mostly clear with a low around 77. Looking ahead to Sunday, a chance of showers and thunderstorms with a high near 94. Currently, it's 74 and clear. I'm Bill Banks with your weather flash.
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0: 866-594-4150. That's the number to reach us here at the End of the Hood Show. Let's talk to Bruce. You're on the End of the Hood Show. Bruce, what can we do for you?
15: Hey, guys. Great show.
0: Thanks.
15: Love listening to you.
0: Thank you.
15: Got a 2019 Ford Escape 2.5 liter non-EcoBoost, about 90,000 miles, and it randomly wants to die. It's my daughter's car. She's got it in college, so I'm not around it a lot, but first time happened a couple weeks ago. She was sitting at idle in park, and it just died. Wouldn't even start or turn over or anything after that.
0: Ooh.
15: About a half hour later, she got to go. Ran it for a few days, ran fine, and then happened again. Just died. So took it into a shop. They replaced the alternator. They said that was weak, and she got 5 miles down the road. While she was driving, it stopped again and couldn't get it started, so I had to tow it. And they've had it for about a week and can't seem to find anything wrong with it.
1: But because it's running now?
15: Yeah, it ran across that. It will start, yes.
1: Right. Okay. That's why they can't find anything wrong with it. We want it in when it's not running.
15: Pop up.
1: Here.
15: Yeah, exactly.
1: So here's the thing. It just died and it wouldn't restart. But, of course, you jump starting it didn't help, did it? It just still wouldn't start?
15: Right.
1: Yeah. So I wouldn't be looking at the alternator or the battery. I mean, the battery could be so bad that you couldn't put any charge into it. That happens. But it wouldn't then start magically working again after you charged it up and got it jumping for, you know. I think you are losing. If you take the alternator off while it's running, you know, disconnect it while it's running, you'd still have power from the battery to power it. If you lose battery positive power, it would still run because the alternator's keeping it going. I think you may be losing the ground from the battery to that engine, and it's causing it to die and then not able to start. Has it ever had, and here's why, I mean, have you ever had any work done to the vehicle, like in the last year or two, like a transmission or anything?
15: I just bought it. No, I bought it last fall.
1: Okay, well, being an Escape, it's very likely it had a transmission put in it. There's a stud on the transmission bell housing. The stud goes in, gets tightened down properly, then the battery cable slips over the end of the stud, and the nut is put on. If the nut on that stud is very tight, so it appears to be secure, the cable, but the stud is not securely tightened in the transmission, it's barely loose, it can get enough corrosion and just grease and oil and dirt in there to intermittently not make a good connection. it'll cause the vehicle to die and it'll cause it to not restart. And then if you jump it or it just sits and temperature changes, it'll arc and all of a sudden it's working and it works perfectly. No codes, nothing. So I would say when it dies and it doesn't start, grab that negative black battery cable that you've got on your battery and follow it all the way down to the transmission and pull on it, wiggle it around, yank on it. You're not going to yank it off. You'd have to be the Hulk to grab that thing off of there. Move it. And if all of a sudden all your power comes back on and it starts right up and runs, that's what's going on. You might even be able to try to wiggle it around a little bit again and get it to die.
0: Just run some some zip ties from the black cable all the way up, so you can just tug on it when it.
1: The other thing you could do is when it's not starting and everything's dead in there, connect a pair of jumper cables, hook one on the negative of the battery and one on the block, and if everything comes back up again, that's what's going on. And it can, since you've got a smaller cable going to the body of the vehicle, that can power up things inside but not allow it to crank. The engine's being isolated by the rubber motor mounts. So if you're like, well, I've got lights on my dash, it just doesn't crank. Well, that's why. They've all got to be together and talking.
15: Okay, yeah.
1: That's my best guess.
15: First time it happened, the windows were down and she couldn't even get the windows to roll up. You know, I told her to turn the key on at least.
1: Yeah, then you've got a major loss.
0: Bruce, thanks very much for the call. Good luck. I think that maybe a piece of string, something just so you can give it a little. Don't do that. 866-594-4150. Let's talk to Jim. You're on the End of the Hood Show. Jim, what can we do for you?
13: Hey, yeah. I'm wondering if there's some sort of additive that you could put in with the fuel to prevent your steel tanks from rusting on classic cars.
0: Oh,
1: yes, there is. And that product is made by Stable. Currently, our partners don't have one for that specific application. And what we're talking about now, a full tank with additive, any of our partners will work fine. But with Stable, they've got one that they call, they're not our partner, but they've got one called Vapor Action. And when the tank is even as low as a quarter or an eighth of a tank, by having that Stable in there, the fumes in there,
0: in theory,
1: touch the tank,
0: keep it moist,
1: and help, they help prevent the fuel, the rusting. And they do a pretty good job of very much slowing it down. I've seen a lot of the testing they've done on it, and it was a drastic change. I used it in my Model T, which usually doesn't have more than a half a tank of fuel in it, but I've had rusting problems before.
0: Why don't you leave it full?
1: Well, because if it's full, it vents right out the cap, and when it's completely full where it wouldn't rust, it will expand in the summer.
0: So if I
1: fill it when it's 100 degrees out to the top, the fuel will expand because it was in the tank in the ground and it's about 60 to 70 degrees, and it will overflow and run on the floor.
0: Gotcha.
1: If I wait, then it'll cool down and it'll shrink. So I'm always going to have the gap. So I put that additive in there and it's prevented rust so far. I've been pretty happy with it.
0: Does that help you out there, Jim?
13: It did. I do have another question. To prevent rust from moisture from the cement, do you guys put down anything on the cement?
1: Plastic
13: that you park on?
1: Plastic. You need a vapor barrier under the car. I mean, in the building, it's not, you can't do anything about that in the humidity, but if you're gonna put a car in a shop, I park mine on one that's got a vapor barrier under the concrete, but without the, where it's at with no vapor barrier on the dirt, if you got a plastic sheathing, it'll keep the vapor from coming out of the concrete directly under the vehicle. If you could see it on a camera, you'd see the waves of moisture coming up. But if you've got plastic there, it's going to go around it. It's going to be coming out on the edges and going up, but it's not going to be coming straight into the vehicle. And I think that would, for me, I feel better doing that. There's no guarantee, but that's my way of doing that.
0: Is there, can you do the tile floors work, the plastic tiles? I suppose not, because they breathe or have holes in them to drain. So just a sheet of plastic.
1: The
0: tarp?
1: Cheapest, thinnest plastic vapor barrier you can go at a big box store to just roll it out, park the car on it, roll it back up when you're done. And I think that would be a lot better than nothing at all.
0: Shopping bags? Just throw all your shopping bags under it?
1: Well, no, they'd have to be taped together, right? You know, you need something to solid.
0: Now you're talking. I could tape those. I would love that project. Jim, good luck. 866-594-4150. Let's talk to Ray. You're on the End of the Hood Show. Ray, what can we do for you?
16: Yeah, I've got a 2017 Subaru Outback. Got 235,000 miles on it. All that we've ever run in it is the 87 octane, you know, regular gas. Would it? Do you think it would hurt or be okay to start running the E15 in it?
1: No, E15 or E10 should be fine, or the 87. If you've ever put 88 in the car, that's E15. So, you know, if you've been doing that before at times, you didn't feel good because you've already done it. But that car should, it's new enough. Yeah, it should run just fine on any of those you put in it, 10, 15, or nothing. Right now, at this point, I'd say put the cheapest, because that car will run on 87. I'd put the cheapest dollar-wise fuel you can in that car.
0: What year are we talking about with E15 specifically?
1: 2001.
0: It's the same,
1: it'll,
0: right?
1: It'll even go back even older, yeah but it's, but, 01 I mean, is where they tested it, so you're fine. And there's not many 01 cars. I mean, there's some, but
0: that's
1: not
0: pretty
1: many.
0: Old now.
1: Most of the cars we're seeing, when we're calling them old, there's in our shop, right now, out of all the cars I have about 60 cars there, and I'd say cars that are older than 2008, maybe 2, 3, and then another 40% of those are 2012 or newer.
0: And we talk about the cars being able to do it from 2001. A lot of them, like Fords, right? Those were all 96. Was it 96 where that was available? Where it was?
1: Well, the fuel systems, they went in like 88. Most cars went to a newer thing. So, but they tested to 2001. That's why they want to say 01 and up.
0: That'll do it for another hour of the Under the Hood Show. Until next time, don't forget to join us at underthehoodshow.com. 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And if you hear us giving away hoodies and you want one for yourself, you can also find the store and buy your own hoodies, hats, and Under the Hood Show t-shirts at underthehoodshow.com. We'll see you on Facebook, and we'll see you right here next time. This has been another hour of the Under the Hood Show.
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20: Possible deal? I'm Paul Stevens. Fox News. American and Iranian officials have reportedly made, quote, significant progress, unquote, on coming to a deal to end the current military conflict in Iran. At the White House, Fox's Rich Edson.
21: Senior administration official says the two sides are about 80-85% of the way there. Iranian Foreign Minister Abbas Araghchi writes a deal, quote, has never been closer. Pending its finalization, the media should refrain from entering speculation about its content. Specifics are unclear, though a senior administration official suggested an initial phase would extend the ceasefire for 60 days when Iran would reopen the Strait of Hormuz, agree to dismantle its nuclear material and ship it out of the country, and end its support for terrorist groups across the region. If Iran hits certain performance metrics, then it could receive access to billions in frozen assets.
20: Now, that deal could be signed and sealed within days. A ceasefire was agreed in mid-April, but the two sides have since exchanged intermittent fire. Strikes again escalating this week, even as diplomacy inched forward. House lawmakers went home this past Thursday for a week-long break, letting a key part of an intelligence tool lapse after both chambers did not extend FISA Section 702.
3: Both the House and Senate failed to extend a program allowing for the warrantless surveillance of foreign targets after Democrats, like Virginia Senator Mark Warner, said they couldn't abide by the president's Housing Finance Agency director, Bill Pulte, being selected as director of national intelligence.
5: And put a political hack into one of our most critical national security positions.
3: But President Trump then announced he was selecting the U.S. attorney in Manhattan for the role, saying Pulte would only be there temporarily.
22: Running it for a short while when we get a very talented person, Jay Clayton, in. As you know, Jay Clayton's an incredible talent.
3: As far as when they could vote again on FISA, the House is not back in session until June 23rd. Jessica Rosenthal, Fox News.
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20: Lawyers for Tyler Robinson want the prosecution to be punished for what they're calling a media tour about the Charlie Kirk murder case. More from Kristen Goodwin.
35: Lawyers for Tyler Robinson asking Judge Tony Graff to reprimand Utah County prosecutors they say violated a gag order by speaking to the press about a ballistics report.
36: The number one remedy in this case, Your Honor, is for this court to preclude the state from seeking the death penalty against Mr. Robinson.
35: Defense Attorney Richard Novak. Prosecutors argue they were responding to misinformation about a preliminary finding where experts couldn't immediately match bullet fragments with a gun allegedly used by Robinson. The 23-year-old is charged with aggravated murder in the September fatal shooting of conservative activist Charlie Kirk. Robinson has yet to enter a plea. Judge Graff says he'll issue a decision on the contempt allegation at a later date. Kristen Goodwin, Fox News.
20: And prosecutors saying previously they would seek the death penalty if Tyler Robinson is convicted. The NBA season could end today in San Antonio. Kevin Gretzky previews Game 5 of the NBA Finals.
37: The New York Knicks lead the NBA Finals 3-1 after their record-setting 29-point comeback in Game 4 Wednesday, leading to this question for Knicks guard Jalen Brunson at Friday's news conference.
38: Does it feel like you guys are one step away from a championship or even different than the other games in the finals?
39: 0-0.
37: Spurs star Victor Wembanyama says his team can't worry about letting Game 4 get away any longer.
39: It felt like there was a time to process that and to really dwell on it, but not anymore.
37: A Knicks win would give New York its first championship since 1973. A Spurs win means Game 6 back in New York Tuesday. Kevin Uresky, Fox News.
20: Federal appeals court Friday night denying a Justice Department request for a stay of an order requiring the removal of President Trump's name from the Kennedy Center in D.C. I'm Paul Stevens. This is Fox News.
40: Hey, get in.
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1: Hey, welcome into a brand new weekend of the National Defense. My name is Randy Miller, and we do this show for one reason only. We do it for our active duty military, our veterans, and their families. We're here for you. We love you. God bless you. Oh, man, we got a big show this week. The legendary Melissa Etheridge is going to be with us. She's got new music, along with some comedy from Jim Gaffigan and Jared Fried. And also Songwriting with Soldiers, one of our favorite groups. They got a tremendous, get the tissues ready, tremendous new song just in time for Father's Day. Plus, we got a brand new feature, Still a Hero, which celebrates those who have served in the military and came back and are serving and doing incredible things in their community. That, 60 seconds of service, and so much more this week, only on the National Defense. You know how much we love the group Songwriters and Soldiers. I mean, it's just, it's so good. Songwriting with Soldiers have been around since 2011. And now we get to hear the product that they've been working on. And if you've heard us talking about that group before, they sit down, they go on retreat, they sit down with, you know, former military, and they talk about their feelings, they talk about their experiences, they talk about what they happen to be going through, and out of it comes generally a beautiful song. And so we've brought you several of these already. We got a great one for you today. Jay Clemente is here, singer-songwriter in Nashville for, oh my gosh, the last, almost 30 years, and has written songs for so many people, Martina McBride, I mean, Luke Bryant. He's been around for a long time, and he's been with Songwriting with Soldiers since the beginning, since the very first retreat. And then former Army veteran P.K. Kelly, former Army Ranger, is here with us, and he, along with another former Ranger, Mark Budnick, they together got together with Jay and came out with this beautiful song called Daddy's Son. And I mean, I'm not crying, you're crying, okay? Let me just tell you that. Guys, thank you so much. Welcome to the program, Jay and PK. Such an honor to have you here. And Jay, let's start with you. Because you've been through so many of these retreats. I mean, so many of these things where songs get born. And it's always a great experience, I'm sure. But then to be able to, as you guys have done now, to be able to put these out to the world, that's got to mean a lot to you.
2: Man, it really is. You know, we've been doing this a long time, and we have probably over 2,000 songs that we've written with these amazing veterans. And again, our songwriters are, you know, they're handpicked, you know, and they do this. They love this work so much, and they're so good at it. And there's a certain thing, like, you know, that we look for in songwriters and professional songwriters that do this, because we pair professional songwriters with veterans and their families. But we've got songwriters in our, you know, on our roster that are Hall of Famers and that you know, that have had put out these amazing records and written number ones. But this is, for so many of them, this is truly what they love to do the most. And you know, at every retreat that we have, we bring a professional sound engineer there, so we record the songs as we go, but they're acoustic, you know, it's acoustic, and we call it like a song, you know, taking its first breath. I mean, basically we walk out of a, you know, we walk out from writing the song and we walk into the studio and record it. So, I mean, it's brand new, you know, it's sometimes I feel like the song's playing me and not me playing the song, because it's so brand new. You're just hanging on for dear life. But that's where some of that electricity comes from, you know, but we have a lot of those called our field recordings, and we put those on a band camp, and you know, we have a great board of directors, and for a long time we've been talking about actually recording these songs with a full band, you know, in a great studio, and giving them really the treatment that they deserve, you know. So we started this new music program called The Power of Being Heard, and it's just to help give a deeper understanding of the veteran experience, and we really thought it was important to kind of handpick a certain batch of these songs and slowly get them out to where they can be shared a little more easy. So we can get them on the DSPs and the Apple Music that are produced with, you know, it is incredible.

0: studios with these amazing musicians. And then the artist writer that wrote with a veteran, that co-wrote the song with a veteran, is, you know, again, they're all artists. Most of them had all had record deals before and that kind of thing. So they're all vocalists, but they perform the song, and they're the ones that, you know, that's their voice on the recording. And it's been really special. And, you know, on every new release that we do, and we started this program last year. So this is, Daddy's Son will be the 8th release. And wow, really excited about that to come out. I'm sure we'll dive into that song, but it's been amazing seeing the response. People can share these, you know, share these videos, and we do a story behind the song, and we're getting a lot of traction from that. People have really been enjoying kind of learning how the song came to be. So yeah, it's been great so far. So it's just another, you know, a special program that Songwriting the Soldiers has, and I'm so grateful to be a part of it.
1: Well, and that's what I love too. I love the backstories. I mean, the backstories are, to me, as fascinating as the song itself. And then when you hear the song, and Daddy's Son, we should mention, comes out on June 12th, just in time, yes, for Father's Day. PK, take me kind of back to that retreat where you got together, you and Mark got together with Jay. First of all, I know from doing a show for so many years, veterans really don't like to talk about themselves. So, I mean, for you to be able to get in there and open up and kind of do a deep dive, how was that? Was it tough?
2: I mean, it was initially, but then once the ice is kind of broken, we were there. I think our retreat was a little bit more, a little bit more unique. We had nothing. It was just a ranger retreat. So that made it a little bit easier, a little bit more intimate, you know, amongst the guys. We all knew each other. And so that was, quite a big difference, I would say, compared to some of the others. And so there was, like, especially in regards to this song, it made it easy because we both knew Tommy. So it was, it wasn't even about us. It was about him. So,
1: yeah, let's talk about that for a second. That's your buddy, right?
2: Right. Yeah. Thomas McPherson. So yeah, he was, killed in action. 13 years or 14 years ago this year. So, yeah, Braden, his son, was a year and a half old at the time. And, I want to say if I recall correctly, Claudia, his widow, and him were high school sweethearts, and they had a son. And so we just knew some like details about their life, and, having known them for a number of years at that point, and even about like leading up to the deployment and things that Tommy liked to do, with his wife and with his son. And even something they did, like leading up to the moment that he left for that deployment, like the last thing that they did as a family, which was playing catch in the yard. And then, Tommy liked rockabilly music. So we snuck that into the song somehow. And I think that's a lot of that has to do with Jay's, he's kind of a magician with a guitar and some lyrics. So, certainly came through with the assist on that type of stuff.
1: Well, and not only, just the, you know, guitar and lyrics, Jay, your voice on this song is perfect. It's perfect.
0: No,
1: it's just a nice kind of a journey, and to be able to have those kind of feelings about another person's family and to dedicate that to their family, Jay, that had to be a special kind of a situation for you.
0: Oh man, you know, when we sat down to write this song, you know, I was totally game for it. And I knew right off the bat kind of the gravity of the situation, because they told me what they were wanting to try to do. It was basically to get a letter from father to son, you know, with some words of wisdom and some words of love. And I said, you know, I knew in my heart that the only way that we could do this is I had to find out how well they knew him, because, and I asked them right off the bat. I said, well, I mean, how close were you guys? I mean, how well did you know him? And they said, I mean, we knew him really, really good. And so every question that I asked, you know, they, you know, obviously we couldn't ask Tommy, but they answered for him, you know, through, you know, through his personality, and they knew what he stood, you know, the things that he stood for, and the things that they think, you know, that he would tell his son. So every question I asked, you know, it was like Tommy was right there, because the guys were processing it and said, man, we think he'd say this. And, and so we just dove in, and, you know, I have two sons of my own. So, you know, again, I felt the gravity of the situation. I mean, it was a big deal for me, just to be the one that was going to help them tell this story. I mean, I felt super honored. And on a little caveat to it, you know, when we finally got a chance to record that song, and obviously it's getting ready to come out, but I asked my son Brody to come sing harmony with me. So he's the one that's singing harmony with me on this song. And, you know, he's been singing, he's an artist here in Nashville, Brody Clementi. And you know, he's been putting out songs for a long time, and he's 22 years old, and he's been singing this song with me for a long time. So it was a, you know, and he really wanted to do it. And it was just a really, really kind of a beautiful full circle moment. And I'm so happy that we were able to do that. It was wonderful spending time, you know, with my son in the studio doing it. And because he knows how much the song, you know, means to me, and what it, and also what it means to other people. And it means a lot to him too. He has an emotional attachment to it. So it was really a beautiful experience.
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1: Well, yeah, we're talking to Jay Clementi and P.K. Kelly here on the National Defense Songwriting with Soldiers. P.K., what was the reaction when the family first heard that?
2: Well, I think Mark was the one that delivered it to them. As far as I know, they were, you know, deeply touched, and you know, Claudia and Braden can speak more to that than I certainly can. But I do know that they enjoyed it and they were very surprised by it. And so, and they got a copy of the pictures that were taken while we were writing the song. And so they got all of that. And I know that it means a lot today to Braden and to Claudia still. So, you know, for us, that was, you know, we completed the mission, so to speak. That was kind of the whole point of the song, was for them to enjoy it. And so we, you know, completed the mission, so to speak, you know, accomplished that task and for it to mean something. And that's all we really wanted. And it wasn't, we never knew at the time, this was certainly not in the cards or in the plan. We just thought it was going to be something personal between, you know, Rangers and them. We didn't even care to have our name necessarily attached to it at all. It was just, it was, you know, from Rangers to other Rangers to him, because and to his family, because any of us would have, you know, happily traded places with him just so he could have been with his son.
1: Yeah, well, I mean, what an amazing tribute and a great way to remember Tommy, obviously, but for the family to have that and hang on to, it's got to mean the world to them. And PK, that's the other thing that I think Songwriting with Soldiers does a great job of in terms of releasing these songs. It reminds us again of the sacrifice that you all make. And I think a lot of times you forget that if you're not in the military, if you don't have a lot of military connections, you don't think about that. And this kind of drives that home again to let people know this is why it's less than 1% who serve. And the sacrifices that not only the deployed make, but also the family members. And Jay, I know that's probably part of the reason you got involved with Songwriting with Soldiers in the beginning, right?
0: Yeah, I mean, absolutely. From the very first write that I had, I sat down with this woman that was just, she was amazing. And she told me that she was the first responder when a Cobra and a Huey collided in the dark. And we wrote, that was the very first song I wrote at Songwriting with Soldiers. I knew from that very first writing experience that this is just profoundly different. And it inherently changed me. I mean, writing songs, Songwriting with Soldiers, in the environment that we do, in these beautiful places with these amazing, amazing veterans, just like PK, with these rich stories, it changes the way that you think. It changes the way you write. I mean, I got back on Music Row and was writing with my pals, and I had a brand new perspective, I'm so grateful just to be a part of all of it, and because every time I never ever take it for granted, and I tell them too that I don't take it for granted that I'm sitting here with you, because it means a lot to me, and the stories that you're sharing, they go to my heart, you know. And I think all of our writers feel the same way. And then we wear our hearts on our sleeves and we process this stuff, we cry right with them because we're feeling it, and we're diving in, and you know, it's really about, on the writer side of things, you know, it's about listening. You know, because we've already mined the depths of our hearts and souls for, you know, for all the songs that, you know, that are so deeply a part of us, and, you know, including songs that you're trying to, you know, write something catchy to get on, you know,
1: sure,
0: somebody's next record, you know, and this is the opposite of that. Yeah. This is just diving in. And a lot of times, you know, in these sessions, you know, they'll finally open up and tell you some of the deepest, darkest things. And sometimes those don't even make the song, but, you know, it's part of processing that and talking about that. And there might be a whisper of that in the song somewhere, maybe in a verse, but sometimes, you know, the song is not about that real intense, deep, deep, dark story. It's a little bit of the light on the light kind of coming out, you know, and a little bit of the positivity, but we always meet them where they are. And we write whatever they want to write. And that's the cool thing about not having any filters on this stuff, because, you know, when you're writing for Music Row and you're writing for other artists, you know, you have all these things that, well, I can't say that. That's been said before. That artist has already said that. The beauty about this is you just listen and you just write down exactly what they say, because it's coming straight from their heart. It's the truth. It's real. And we don't have to, you don't have to filter it, you know, and if they want to drop an F-bomb in a song, we do and have done. They want to talk about, you know, there's somebody's in the middle of the street, you know, bleeding. I mean, we talk about that. So, again, it checks every box as an artist writer, this program. And it just, I'm so grateful to be able to sit with guys like PK.
1: Jay, you get together with your other songwriting pals now, and they tell you a story, and you're like, that's not a story, right? I mean, hey, that's not even, you know, after the stories I've heard, what is that? You're writing a hook?
0: You get a little jaded. I mean, yes, it's when you're sitting down and hearing these stories that are truly life or death.
1: Yeah.
0: You know, a guy that has a bad date, it doesn't mean quite as much, you know.
1: Well, PK, I got to tell you, I hope you both have a great Father's Day. Daddy's Son comes out on June 12th. And if you want to check out more about Songwriting with Soldiers, it's a great group, great organization. I would encourage everybody to visit the website and certainly to listen to the song. Thank you so much for your service. And please tell Mark the same.
2: Absolutely. Will do. Thank you.
1: We'll be right back here on the National Defense.
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18: 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Starting today, a heat advisory is in effect until 8 p.m. for the listening area. This morning, mostly sunny with a high near 95. Tonight, mostly clear with a low around 77. Looking ahead to Sunday, a chance of showers and thunderstorms with a high near 94. Currently, it's 79 and clear. I'm Bill Banks with your weather flash.
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7: Welcome back to the National Defense. It's Randy Miller, and the legendary Melissa Etheridge is on with us. She's got new music, and we got a lot to talk about. Melissa, how you doing?
8: Oh, I'm fantastic. I'm really happy to be here.
7: You know, you're so, this new album, Rise, could it be that your voice is stronger than ever?
8: Yes, it could, because I have really concentrated and figured out the things that I need to maintain to be able to have a strong voice. And I think it's kind of my whole sort of spirit has changed. And supporting my voice is a big part of that.
7: Yeah,
8: thank you.
7: It sounds great. It just sounds great. I love the entire album. I love the duet with Chris Stapleton. Oh man, how was that experience?
8: That was probably one of my favorite experiences of writing a song. I don't collaborate much. I'm a very sort of individual, personal writer and singer, but I wanted to reach out and I just admired him and his music and, you know, his voice. And so I had my people actually reach out to him because I did not know him. And he said yes, which just was just a big thing for me. Got together with him one afternoon. He's such an incredibly talented man. And we just sat down, started writing the song. It flowed out of both of us. It flew out of loss and life. And he was just, it was just a great experience. And I still love listening to it. It's magical for me.
7: That's a great song. We're talking to Melissa Etheridge here, the National Defense. First studio album in 5 years and a tour to go along with that. And then another tour with Wynonna, which this sounds great. This sounds great, man. This sounds like so much fun. Raised on Radio tour. Talk about that a little bit.
8: Ooh, yeah. That's Wynonna and I. When we think about us doing our songs together, it takes us back to the 90s. The 90s were her big hits, my big hits. And so we wanted people to know that is what we are going to be bringing you. Yeah, I've got a new album, got a couple new songs I'm going to play for you, but you are going to hear those hits. We're going to take you back. You're going to remember before there were cell phones. You know, we're going to have a real good time.
7: Oh, the good old days. The good old days. Yeah, and you know, you're talking about you and Wynonna. I that just seems like a natural fit. And one of those shows is with the Symphony at Red Rocks.
8: I can't wait to go there. I don't know if you've ever been there, but it is a very, very special venue. And not only are we playing Red Rocks, but I'm playing it with the Colorado Symphony. It's going to just destroy me. I know. It's going to be a great experience. So if you really want to have a special experience and one in a beautiful place, you know, come on out to Red Rocks.
7: Well, and also, you talk about Raised on a Radio. I've been on the radio all my life. life and a lot of doing a morning show in Kansas City. And so now I know that your hometown is Leavenworth. We tried to get in touch with you a few months ago because now this show is mainly for active duty military veterans and their families. And we're planning to do a show called Back to Bases from Fort Leavenworth. And oh man, if you had a chance to stop by that, oh, that would be incredible.
8: Yes, yes, yes. I would love to do that. I love my hometown. It's a very special town. It didn't grow like crazy like all the other towns did.
7: Right.
8: The freeway didn't go by there, and it's so beautiful. And that fort is gorgeous. It was the first city in Leavenworth. It's really got some history, and I love it. I would love to. Let's make sure we plan on getting together and doing that.
7: Oh, that would be so good. Yeah, Fort Leavenworth, the first time I saw it, I was blown away because the massive size of it. And also, that's the place where they train all the generals and all the officers, and that's where Petraeus trained. I mean, so many people train there at Fort Leavenworth, and it is just a really special place. But you know, you've been supporting so many great causes through the years, and I know that portion of some of the tickets for the Raise on Radio tour, that's going to your foundation, right?
8: Yeah, I started that foundation after my son passed away from an opioid overdose, and it's to raise money for research for alternatives, mostly psychedelics and plant medicine.
7: I love that.
8: Which there's a lot of hope and a lot of research going on there.
7: Yeah, a lot of research going on, and the VA finally looking at it, saying, "Yeah, there may be something here after we've heard from every veteran in the country." So, that's gonna be fantastic. What kind of music are you into right now besides your own?
8: Well, it's funny because I'm kind of finding that music is coming back to kind of what I started off with. I grew up in the 60s and 70s. It was definitely the radio.
7: Yep.
8: And the radio played all these different kinds of songs. I could hear Tammy Wynette, and then the next song is by Marvin Gaye, and then it's
7: right.
8: Led Zeppelin,
7: right.
8: And then Tommy James. It was just this wonderful collection. And what I find is now the way that my children search for music is they don't have genres like that. They want to hear what is bubbling up, whether it's soul or R&B or rock and roll, and I think it's kind of coming back to that. So I enjoy like listening to the stations that play a real mix, or just making my own mix of new material coming out.
7: I love that too. And the only radio station, because we're still based in Kansas City, and so I listen to a station called The Bridge that has no commercials. I've heard enough commercials in my life, and. And they have such a great mix of all of that stuff you're talking about. And now, you know, Melissa, when you hitting the road here, you're like the spring chickie now with everybody that's touring. I'm interviewing a guy tomorrow. Engelbert Humperdinck is going out on tour. He's 90.
8: Wow.
7: Yes.
8: Oh, I guess I that gives me hope that when I'm 90, I'll be able to do that.
7: Oh, my gosh. I cannot believe that. We're talking to Melissa Etheridge here on the National Defense. Yeah, that was a surprise to me. So you got 11 new songs on this album, Rise, and your single was Matches. Now, the album is out now?
8: Yes, yes, it's been out for about a month.
7: Okay. Okay, and I've got it from Spotify, but it's out just about everywhere. And you've got to be, I mean, the Melissa Etheridge fans have got to be out of their minds right now because they've been waiting for a long time for new music from you, and this comes along, and it does not disappoint. Talk about that a little bit, just about your community being so excited.
8: Yeah, what's great is, you know, I've done some shows for the last month or two, and, you know, the fans, they love the hit songs. You know, I'm start coming to my window. We all know it. But my thrill is when I can start one of these new songs on the new album and the people already know it. That's just, it's such a compliment. And then besides that, by the time I get to the end of the song, those that didn't know it are enjoying it and involved in it. And it just brings me so much hope, because I always hope that I'm able to still create things that are relevant and vibrate, you know, in people's lives.
7: Well, yeah, and you will always be relevant. And I just want to thank you also for your stand on so many things. You know, that takes a lot. It takes a lot to put yourself out there. It takes a passion. I know you won an Academy Award for Best Original Song for I Need to Wake Up from an Inconvenient Truth. That means a lot to a lot of people. And I just want to thank you for that.
8: Well, thank you so much.
7: Well, listen, we're going to reach out to you and drag you all the way to Fort Leavenworth. So just get ready.
8: Oh, yeah. I'm ready. I went back to visit. I hadn't visited in a long time, obviously. And I was so surprised that I couldn't just drive on the fort anymore. We used to just be able to drive on the fort. And now you got it. And now you got actually, like, after 9/11, it's like, oh, yeah, I guess I won't be doing that anymore.
7: Gotcha.
8: So good. You take me into the fort.
7: Yeah, it's a full body cavity search. Melissa, thank you.
8: Yeah.
7: Thank you so much. Great talking to you, and great continued success.
8: All right. Bye-bye.
7: We'll be right back here on the National Defense. 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
7: National Defense. It's Randy Miller, and of course, you know Jim Gaffigan. Great stand-up. He's out on tour again with his Everything is Wonderful tour. If you go to jimgaffigan.com, you check out the tour dates. Jim, how are you doing?
19: I'm good. I'm just, you know, I'm out here plodding along. You know, I'm doing stand-up. Drinking some bourbon, I'm having a good time.
7: you know, you're not just a stand-up. You're more of a national treasure, wouldn't you say?
19: Well, you know, I like that thinking. I should probably tell my wife that. That would be great.
7: You know, I just watched the Belmont this weekend, and I had to go back again and just find your riff on horses. I mean, it's so good, and it's so true. It's so, and I'm a guy who owns a horse, and so I had.
19: Oh, really?
7: I'd never really considered the idea of that you always have to say horseback riding. I guess that is a little confusing.
19: Yeah, no, it's like, because I was actually at a bourbon event, and that was on. And there is something about, obviously, I love horses and, support, some people get angry about my horse jokes because they're like, that's my livelihood. Don't make fun of it. And, but like, it is just so, you know, human behavior is so bizarre, and like just gambling in general is bizarre. And, you know, everything we all do is so bizarre. So But it was so funny that it was on when I was signing bottles of bourbon. And I was just like, this is just full circle.
7: Well, Ed, it's so funny. We're talking to the extremely skinny Jim Gaffigan here on the National Defense, his new tour, Everything is Wonderful tour, coming to a city near you. And you're exactly right. They brought out the owner of Golden Tempo at the Belmont, and he acted like that was the first time he'd ever seen a horse.
19: Right? Yeah. I mean, I think that's a real special thing because that's also the first female trainer, right?
7: Right.
19: I got that right.
7: Yeah. Yeah, yeah, incredible. And this bourbon, this Father Time bourbon, wow, this is what a great creation this is, because obviously the more you drink, the more weight you lose.
19: A lot of people don't realize that.
7: Yeah.
19: It's like the more this bourbon, I don't want to oversell it, but it will cure all your ailments. It will make you younger. No, it's like my whole thing is it tastes great. That's my thing.
7: Yeah.
19: But it's also, and I signed every bottle, which is just, by the way, if you're ever going to start your own bourbon brand, I wouldn't recommend doing that because that takes a lot of effort.
7: And now you got a stronger version called Empty Nester, right?
19: Yes. The idea is, once the kids are out of the house, you can have a little bit of a stronger dose of it. There's different, and I like a higher proof bourbon myself because, but you have to be careful with it because, if you have too much empty nester strength, the next day you can't read.
7: Right.
19: You got to be careful.
7: What do you think about even a stronger version called Just Got a Puppy?
19: Yeah. Or, in retirement.
7: Yeah.
19: Maybe that would be the third one.
7: Talking to Jim Gaffigan here on the National Defense. I love your commentary on Sunday, CBS Sunday Morning, man. That's so good. And I know that's you've won a few Emmys for that.
19: Yeah. Those are fun. Just kind of, do a little rant on, something small and silly in your life. And that's been such a great creative outlet for me. And that's a special show. That's for a lot of people. That's
7: a great show.
19: Church, right? That's how they check in.
7: Yeah.
19: But that's always been fun.
7: Hey, before you developed your own Father Time bourbon, what was your go-to bourbon brand?
19: Oh, I think like a lot of bourbon drinkers, I'm kind of, it's ever kind of evolving, if that makes sense. So
7: yeah.
19: I've been through, a Buffalo Trace,
7: right.
19: Then I like Booker's, but I usually like, I've gone through, I like the higher proof stuff. So like the Father Time Empty Nester Caboose is one of my favorites now. I mean, I did pick it out, but that's one of the things that I'm working on. But it's ever evolving. And, I also love free bourbon, So like if someone's gotten me a nice bottle of bourbon, I'm a fan of that one. Right.
7: I
19: like some premium bourbon.
7: I went on that Buffalo Trace tour a couple of years ago because they always tell you, they tell everybody the same thing. Go to the gift shop after the tour because there could be some Blantons in there for sale. There could You got to check. And there's never Blantons for sale.
19: Well, now, being kind of in this bourbon kind of journey, there is now seems to be some of these more highly allocated ones are kind of showing up now more than they used to.
7: Yeah.
19: By the way, Blanton Straight from the Barrel is just, that's a great bourbon. That's a really good one.
7: We're talking to Jim Gaffigan here in the National Defense. You go to jimgaffigan.com. Check out the tour dates for his Everything is Wonderful tour. And you just wrapped a movie with one of our favorite guests on a program, Alec Baldwin, called Crosshairs. Is that correct?
19: Yeah, I've done a couple movies this year, and I also And Alec is great. I've worked with him before. And, you know, and I also just did a couple episodes on The Gilded Age, which is where I play President Grover Cleveland, which is fun. So,
7: yeah, Alec Baldwin's a funny, pretty funny dude, isn't he?
19: Oh, yeah, he's very funny. And, you know, he's crazy. He, you know, he has a bunch of kids, too. Like, I remember because he wanted, in New York City where I got married, he and his wife wanted to get married. And he was like, is there anything I have to do? I'm like, you're Alec Baldwin. You can probably get married wherever you want. And he was like, I'm a little worried. You know, he has that raspy voice. He goes, my wife, I think she wants to have a bunch of kids. And I thought, oh, yeah, you know, it's great, you know. And then now he's got like six. It's crazy.
7: Yeah. It's,
19: I only have five.
7: What age is your youngest now?
19: I've got 13 to 21.
7: Wow. Wow.
19: And so, yeah, my youngest is 13.
7: Man, I can see why you're out on the road a lot.
19: Yeah, it's just, you know, but it's great sources of material, that's for sure.
7: Right. Is Everything Is Wonderful tour. If you go to jimgaffigan.com, check out the tour dates. Are you, we're based in Kansas City. Are you coming to Kansas City?
19: I'm sure I am in the future. I love Kansas City. I love barbecue, the Z-Man. You get the Z-Man.
7: Yes!
19: It used to be Oklahoma Joe's now.
7: Oh, absolutely.
19: There you go.
7: Absolutely. And
19: every time I go back to Kansas City, there's another barbecue place that you got to try. Right?
7: And you always go to the wrong one. You know, you tell people which one you went to, and they go, oh, that one, no, you should never go to that one.
19: Yeah.
7: Well, Jim, thank you so much, man. I love your comedy. I've seen you many times. Thank you for taking the time and continued great success. And I'm going to go right to some Empty Nester right now.
19: Thanks so much. Appreciate it.
7: We'll be right back here in the National Defense.

0: sentencing. Probably about 5 weeks later, probation does a report and a lot of things that come in. And what we have seen in other jurisdictions, like in Texas and Murdaugh case in South Carolina, boy, they go right to sentencing really quick. And so we'll talk about what happened there and the sentence that was handed down. I'm going to go back to Hawaii with another case on a woman who had a rental property and ends up with this massive fine from the local jurisdiction, the city, over a glitch that might have been the city's fault. And what she's got there, Nick Reiner's in the news, son of Rob Reiner, who is charged with the murder of Rob Reiner and his wife. He's in the news trying to access money for his defense and other things, probably. So we got a lot of things going on there. But when people log in or log on and listen to Radio Law Talk, as Fred say, they're here for one thing and one thing only, and that is for Cal, and by extension through Chris, to risk his eternal soul to try to dupe us in Case or No Case.
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0: That's right, we're going out to Hollywood. Jeffrey is a very famous actor, but like most actors, it wasn't always that way for him. In his late teens, after living a nomadic childhood, Jeffrey had lived in 10 different houses in 10 different years. He was socially awkward and says that in school he was unpopular with students and teachers alike. Still, he met a girl, fell in love, and they got married. And then after a few forgettable TV and movie roles, things changed. Jeffrey got his big break and was cast in a big-time sitcom, so he, his wife, and child moved to Hollywood. And as Jeffrey's career began to take off, his wife's mental state began to unwind. She pushed him out of the house, out of her life, out of the lives of their two kids. And then she went to an attorney to see if she could divorce him and also somehow attach his past and future earnings, because Jeffrey was becoming a big star. She wanted to know if she had a case or no case. We'll start with Todd.
2: Oh, you start with me on that one? It's a family law case. This isn't Denise's wheel.
0: That's right. You don't get to cheat off her.
2: Oh, yeah. You know, I was waiting for somebody to catch on that. Why it actually makes sense to have the person who is who's the expert in the area go last so that the other two can't cheat off their knowledge. So Jeffrey made it big in Hollywood eventually on a sitcom?
0: Yes, his first big break was a sitcom.
3: So we have to decide who is Jeffrey?
0: We do, yes.
2: Whether there's a case, yeah.
0: And whether or not his wife had a case to attach his past and future earnings to the divorce.
2: So I guess I got to ask the question, do we at least get to know what year around this was?
0: This would have been in the 80s.
2: In the 80s. All right. I'm trying to stall for time.
0: I gotcha.
2: As I'm looking up there thinking, who do I know was an actor named Jeffrey? And this is a Cal scenario. So the guy's probably got like four names and Jeffrey is sandwiched in the middle.
3: His middle name.
2: Or Jeffrey was the name that he used before he adopted a stage name. And nobody knows who it is. I suppose we'll be asking too much for you to tell us what sitcom it was.
3: Huh?
0: Yes, it would be.
2: that would be giving it. Tell me this.
0: Okay.
2: In the sitcom, was he a major player in the sitcom, or was he just part of the cast?
0: He was one of the main characters.
2: One of the main characters. All right. Well, I'm going to have to think about who it is. I'll just analyze this from the law standpoint. California is a community property state, and I'm assuming, here's an interesting question. You said he moved to California. Did she file for divorce in California?
0: Yes.
2: She moved with them and everything. So yes. California is the jurisdiction.
0: Correct.
2: So, all right, it's a community property state, and that would entitle her to the things attendant to him, or his earnings at the time. I guess the question I have is how much of his current assets were used. Sometimes guys, for example, are executive producers in their sitcoms. And so if he's taking his assets here that are community property assets and pouring it into an investment because he's now an executive producer in a show, he's using her money to do that. And maybe she could treat it like an investment that she had. You just gave me the 1 minute, so I'm stalling. I'm really doing good here. None of this may have any relevance at all, but I'm getting up on that 1 minute. And, you know, I wouldn't want to shortchange the listeners for a thorough and thought out legal analysis.

Wallace is here, and since I hear the music, I am going to think about what my answer is and come back after the break, while I know Denise probably already has not only the answer, but the correct answer, the outcome, and who Jeffrey actually is. I can tell by the look in her eye, but we'll deal with that when we come back.

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2: 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And now back to the show.
3: All right, so we went into the break, the brief setup here. Hollywood actor married with a couple of kids. Well, he wasn't a Hollywood actor when he got married and had a couple of kids, but moved to Hollywood.
4: Yes, he was a struggling actor. He got his big break and moved the family out to Hollywood.
3: And I think the key thing there was he was married at the time, or he was married before he made it big, was married when he made it big, and then his wife, for whatever reasons, ultimately decided to divorce him. So how much of his stuff can she get and of the past? But the key question for me and what I'm struggling with is how much of his future stuff can he get? And I guess we get this delineation here between future. Oh, how long were they married?
4: You know, that's a good question that I don't know. I'm going to say probably about 10 years or so.
3: Okay, so we'll say 10 years. So, you know, she probably sought child support for the kids and spousal support for her. And so I'll say, what the heck? This is a case. I think she's clearly entitled to her portion of whatever his fortune was up to the point of separation and divorce when they finally split up. The question is about the future. And I'll say that she is awarded, in addition to child support, spousal support, in an amount determined by the court. I don't know what it would be, but case, and she ends up getting hers.
4: Okay, you say case and she wins. Denise?
5: Yes. I'm going to say that it is a case. And I'm going to say that when somebody gets earnings, even if they're future earnings, if the right starts, in other words, they got the right to get those earnings prior to the date of separation, then she would be able to get some piece of those earnings. It's kind of like when you get a stock grant or when you get an RSU grant. If that grant was given before the date of separation, well, then over time, there's going to be a percentage that the other person's going to be able to get out of that grant. So I'm going to say that she did get a portion, not 50%, but a portion of his future earnings. And she definitely got child and spouse support.
4: Okay.
3: So we got two case, and she walks away with more than she would have without a case, I guess.
4: All right. Well, let's find out. This was a case, but there was no need. Sam, Jeffrey's wife, contracted bone cancer, and Jeffrey made certain that Sam and the children's needs were met. Sam died at the age of 49, mentally ill and defeated by the cancer. Jeffrey has since remarried and is living the good life of a Hollywood star. The case was dropped, except for the divorce, once Jeffrey made it clear that he would do right by Sam. So, that's your case, no case.
3: I guess the question we have now is, who is Jeffrey?
4: That is the question.
3: All right. So that was the you know, the problem was for me is once I get a name in my head, I really can't think of any other name.
4: That's how it
3: goes.
4: Kind
3: of blocks it. So I'm going to go with Michael J. Fox.
4: Michael J. Fox.
3: Yes.
4: All right. Denise, you got a guess?
5: Yeah, he's only married once, and it was to Pollock, and she's still alive.
3: Yeah.
5: So, I mean, I get it. That was, what was that show, The Pains? Or
3: Growing Pains or Family Matters?
4: Family Matters.
5: I can't remember. Yeah.
4: Family Ties?
3: Family Ties.
4: Yeah.
5: Well, for some reason, I couldn't get Different Strokes out of my head. I kept having that show coming up with, you know, Dynamite!
3: Well, that wasn't Different. That was Different. Was that Different Strokes? Different Strokes was the guy that adopted the two inner city kids.
5: No, that was Mr. Belvedere.
3: No. Different Strokes was, what are you talking about, Willis?
5: Right.
3: Yeah, but Dynamite is with,
4: that's the Jeffersons, right?
3: Yeah, that's the Jeffersons.
5: Oh, a spinoff of the Jeffersons.
3: Yes.
5: Ah, shoot. Well.
3: Listen to us. our stunning lack of knowledge of pop culture in the 70s and 80s.
5: And then, you know, there was always the class one, and there's always, like, what is the name, Schroeder? So I'm just going to guess. Well, I'm going to guess that it was different strokes. And I got a whopper.
4: All right. Well, let's find out the real answer. He was Thomas Jeffrey Hanks, who is now married to Rita Wilson.
5: Oh.
3: You know,
5: Tom Bosom Hanks. Buddies? What was the name of the show?
3: He was on Bosom Buddies.
4: Yeah.
3: That was he made his. By the way, that Dynamite is Good Times.
4: Good
3: that
4: Times. JJ. All right.
3: Yeah. Oh, brother. You know, Tom Hanks.
5: Goodness. And he's a right stand up guy for that.
3: He is.
5: So.
3: He is. Well, okay. You know, Denise, let's go ahead and we're just going to look at this here. Did you get a chance? Because I know it came up a little bit later. Did you get a chance to look at the case, the story about the woman in Honolulu that, well, she's got a rental property. Get this. She's got this rental property, and she has rented out this side property at her house, and she's lived there her whole life. She has this little attachment to her house, and she has rented it out for supplemental income. They're always long-term rentals. It's like somebody comes and they live there for a long time. And she gets into an accident, and she's in the hospital suffering from this serious accident. At the same time, and she'd always advertised this house on the city's website for advertising rentals. And for some reason, the city advertised this house as a short-term rental for less than one of these Airbnb-type things where you can come in and rent it for a week or something like that. And the problem for her is that the city had an ordinance that prevented properties like this at this location from being rented on a short-term basis. Mm-hmm. And folks could log on and view this property as a short-term rental, even though on the website there was no option to actually rent it on a short-term basis. It was just being shown as a short-term rental. And we're going into break, but I'll tell you that the fine for advertising a short-term rental under the city is $10,000 a day for every day that's there. And she was in the hospital, and this rental was going on for nearly 2 months, nearly 60 days. As you do the math on what the proposed fine would have been, we'll go into break and come back and talk about what she was met with when she gets out of the hospital and is facing these notices and what the city was doing, all while she is laid up. And we'll talk about that when we come back. More Radio Law Talk.

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8: 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Starting this afternoon, mostly sunny with a high near 95 and heat index values could reach 100. Tonight, mostly clear with a low around 77 and heat index values may be as high as 105. Looking ahead to Sunday, a chance of showers and thunderstorms with a high near 94 and heat index values could also reach 103. Currently, it's 88 and overcast. I'm Bill Banks with your weather flash.
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17: So we went into the break. We're talking about this 83-year-old woman in Honolulu, Hawaii, as opposed to Honolulu, Texas. I should probably, you know, make that clear. I don't want anybody to be directed to the wrong Honolulu on their map. I don't even know if there's a Honolulu, Texas. But in Honolulu, she had a short-term, or she had a rental property associated with her house. And there was a rental, a glitch on a rental website. And I believe that the rental website was one that was run by the city. And it advertised her, the glitch advertised her property as a short-term rental. But that property at that location would have been in violation of the city ordinance that prevented certain properties from being offered as short-term rentals, short-term being defined as 30 days or less. And that wasn't her intention. It's not what she wanted, but it showed up that. And the fine is $10,000 a day. She gets out, and she's in the hospital having suffered a serious car accident when this happened. And she gets out of the hospital and receives notice from the city that she has a $590,000 fine. Because of the fine, the city placed a lien on her house. The lien is actually, according to this woman, the lien is actually preventing her from getting basic

0: services and things done, such as renewing her driver's license. She can't. So now she says, I'm being forced to take public transportation because my driver's license expired. And because I have this lien with the city, I can't renew my license. And the shocking thing to me, this is, according to her, this is clearly something that was not her fault and a screw up on the part of the city. But the shocking thing to me is the response from the city when she calls to say, hey, this thing happened. And she's met with, hire a lawyer. We can't give you any advice. Hire a lawyer.
1: But the city's the one that posted the ad.
0: The city's the one that they...
2: That provided the website.
0: That provided the website. And
2: she may have posted the ad wrong.
1: Okay.
2: Or in the wrong place in that website. But it didn't allow for there to be... any kind of a rental, a part short-term rental option, meaning nobody could rent it from her anyway because that wasn't set up for that.
1: Right.
0: Yeah. Okay. Yeah. If I saw the property, I could see it there, but there's no way I could have rented it if I was a potential renter. So, but the fine isn't based upon whether the rental agreement is signed or anything. It's based upon even advertising it, which is odd to me why the city's website, if it's a prohibition, would even allow that property be listed. We'll put, that's an argument for a different day, but she
2: calls
0: it. This
2: is a major constitutional issue.
0: It is. It is. Explain that. What do you see there?
2: Well, first, advertising is speech.
0: Yes.
2: That's number one. So there's a freedom of speech, First Amendment issue. But there's also a portion of the Constitution that does not allow for excessive fines.
0: Yes.
2: And I think this also applies to this particular case. And remember that the Constitution applies to the states and states' governments through the 14th Amendment.
0: Yes.
2: So we are looking at it, and we don't know whether or not there's a violation of the Hawaiian Constitution as well. We haven't. I didn't look at that issue. But there's a potential violation there as well.
0: Absolutely.
2: So basically, it's like almost taking a property without due process. So there's that aspect of it. It's an excessive fine. And then the advertising itself is speech. So it's kind of a, I don't know, if I was an attorney, I would probably take it. How is she going to pay for it becomes a different issue. But if that same provision that allows for the fines to go in allows for there to be recovery of attorney fees, I would think that it would be a pretty good chance she's going to get her attorney fees back.
0: I would think so, too. I also see a huge due process issue here. Like, anytime the government comes in and wants to punish you, if you've broken the law, it's a criminal issue, they're going to punish you. If it's fines because you've done this, if it's tax evasion, it's done whatever. You're entitled to due process, which is an opportunity to be heard, to raise your defense, to do that. Due process doesn't guarantee it's always going to work out the way you want it to, but at least gives you the opportunity to be heard. And here I see all of these sanctions being put into place, liens and all this stuff happening.
2: Right. And not being able to get a driver's license.
0: Yes, before she's even had a chance to be heard. And
2: you're right.
0: And putting that aside.
2: And that also could be even a legal search and seizure because of the way that it is now encumbered the title of her property.
0: You know, people don't look at it that way often enough, but you are right. The Fourth Amendment of the Constitution says the government shall not seize your property without a warrant, and it's got to be based upon a violation of the law, supported by probable cause, signed off on by a judge, And to me, with all of that, what about the basic human decency? You got an 83-year-old woman contacts an agency. They can look. They know how old she is. They can see this.
2: She was just got out of the hospital, for goodness sake.
0: And they can see that a $600,000 fine over an advertising error. Even if she was absolutely in the wrong, that is, you hit the nail on the head with that, Denise. That is just excessive. She said in the article that we read, she said, it feels like they're trying to take my property. And I get that. I get why she would feel that way.
2: Oh, yeah.
0: That they're trying to seize the property, not going through what they would have to go through, eminent domain, to seize the property and show all this. They're trying to backdoor it some other way.
2: Right.
0: And I hope if she can't afford an attorney, I would hope that some will stand up to really help her out with this, or that if it gets before a court, a judge will look at this and say, you know, what's fair is fair and what's not fair is not fair. And this falls in the latter category.
2: I have a very big suspicion once she gets an attorney that it's going to settle. and they're going to restore her to whole. I think that it's the only thing that makes sense. First of all, I don't think that this the fine law itself is going to withhold scrutiny.
0: Yeah.
2: Without there being adequate notice given to her and, you know, her ability to rectify the problem.
0: Exactly.
2: And then just the facts of this case, they're now potentially trying to seize her entire property for something that they created, the problem they created on their own website itself. I don't know. It just doesn't feel right.
0: Well, I think the fact that here we are in the state of California talking about it on a show that goes on, I think we're in almost every state here in our syndication. I would think that at a minimum that ought to get them looking at this, saying this is something that is ballooned to something far more than maybe they wanted it to get to or would have wanted it to get to. I hope the public outcry is working in her favor, as we say on this. So there we go. That's the case in Honolulu. We'll stay in land masses that abut the Pacific Ocean. That's our category. And go to Southern California. Nick Reiner. What's going on with Nick Reiner?
2: Well, you know, Nick Reiner has been accused of murdering his parents. And of course, he's trying to defend himself. And we've talked about his potential defense. Clearly, he's had mental health issues for a very long time. And he had been living with his parents, and they had been taking care of him. And I think he might have a valid defense to it. Not that he didn't do the murders, but that he might have a valid defense to it. And his attorneys want to be paid. I mean, go figure, right? So his parents had set up $1.5 million trust and appears to be for each of the children. So they're separate and distinct trusts. They didn't mature until the child, at least half of it would mature when that child was 30, and the other half of it would mature when the child was 35. So what happened is that, Nick, who is now 32, he needs access to funds, not just for attorney fees, but also for living his basic necessities while being incarcerated. So his attorneys are trying to get access to that fund so that they can get paid, number one, and number two, so he can have access to, necessities while he's in trial incarcerated, because he does have medical needs. He has a lot of other needs.
0: There's one thing I see with regard to the attorneys and getting paid here. Remember, he had hired, I think it was Alan Jackson, the same attorney that represented the woman that was charged in the Boston police officer slaying, and
2: Karen
0: Reed.
2: Yeah.
0: Yeah. Jackson represented Nick Reiner, but then withdrew from that case in January of this year. Interestingly enough, when he withdrew, he said, look, I'm legally and ethically prohibited from telling you why I think what I think and why I have to withdraw. But he made this statement. He says, you can take this to the bank. Nick Reiner is not guilty of murder. Now, you can be the one that took the lives of folks and be not guilty. That is code for there is a mental defense. And right now he has the public defender's office. And so if he is seeking, who is public defender, is being paid by the county. Mm-hmm. So he's not paying for his legal fees right now, but he wants the money, arguably, to hire attorneys. And we come back.
2: And maybe experts too.
0: Which, as a public defender, those would all be provided by the county as well. We come back, I'll tell you what I think might be going on here with this request.
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0: So we go into the break. We're talking about the Nick Reiner case, and Denise raised some really good points about why he may be, well, you don't really need a reason why you might want to have access to your money. It's your money, and if you think it's your money, you just want to have access to it. I would want to have access to money that was entitled to me, even if I wasn't going to do a dang thing with it. It's my money. I want it, right? And so Nick Reiner is seeking access to funds that were left to him by virtue of a trust. Now, I can't remember if we talked about it. California has this Slayer statute, right?
2: We haven't talked about the Slayer statute.
0: So what is the Slayer statute? We'll talk about it first, and then we'll talk about why it may or may not apply
2: right
0: here. So what is the Slayer statute?
2: Well, the Slayer statute says that you cannot benefit monetarily from your murder of somebody.
0: Yeah, so
2: in the state.
0: So somebody's got a life insurance policy, they're the inheritor of the will, you can't go in and kill them just so you can get to the money faster, right?
2: Or if you're the beneficiary of their estate.
0: Yes.
2: Even if it's not a writing or a will or something to that effect, if you're the beneficiary and you stand to gain by their death, and what's triggered by your gain is their death.
0: Yes.
2: You cannot benefit if you cause the death.
0: And that's where it may the statute may not apply to Nick Reiner, because Nick Reiner is the beneficiary of a trust, but what was the condition that needed to be met in order for his portion of the trust to disburse funds to him?
2: Right. He just had to become of a certain age.
0: Yes, he had to turn 30 years old.
2: He's currently 32, and this happened about a year ago. So he was more than 30 at the time.
0: And so the question here is, were Rob and his wife maybe holding off because of his mental status of dispersing the funds to him, whether they could or not? The fact is, he's saying he was entitled to money, and the Slayer statute shouldn't apply because his entitlement to that money had nothing to do with whether or not Rob Reiner's wife were still alive.
2: Right. I think he has a really good point, to be honest with you. I think that once he turned 30, it ripened. Whether or not he got distributions is irrelevant, because he was living with his parents. They were taking care of him. They had gone through a documentary about his mental health. There were some monies that was received. So maybe at the time, Nick just didn't need access to the money.
0: Yeah.
2: But it doesn't mean that it didn't ripen, even if there was no distribution. So if the terms of the trust say he's entitled to half of this trust monies when he turns 30, and there's no other condition, and there's no other little, you know, catchphrase like, oh, as long as we approve of it, or, you know, something to that effect. If it's a clear stated trust, I think he has a point.
0: I agree with you. I do. And so how is this playing out with regard to his claim that he's, you know, facing obviously these very serious charges and that he needs the money for his defense? Remember, he hired a private attorney. That attorney withdrew. He has the public defender now. So right now, his defense is on the public dime. Mm-hmm. And let me explain how that works. The cost for the attorneys is paid for. I mean, you get that. You may be asked to reimburse, but it used to happen a lot before, but very rarely does that happen now, where the attorneys are asked to reimburse, or the person is asked to reimburse for the cost of legal or the attorney's fees. But the question here is, and you raised this, what about experts? Now, typically, what happens when you have the public defender's office appointed, the public defender will come up with a game plan. They've got the strategies. They have the experts they want to call, and they have to submit ex parte requests to the court for funding to pay for these experts.
2: And they can be denied.
0: And they can. And we have seen cases sometimes where the judge will look at it and say, yeah, I'm not going to authorize that. Or you submit a request for $8,000 for this expert, and the court comes back and says, well, I'll authorize $4,000 for it. And now the expert's got to either take it or not take it. And there are a lot of reasons.
2: Or you got to find a substandard expert.
0: Yeah. And that could be what's going on here. You could be a situation with Nick Reiner where even though he's got the public defender, they have submitted requests for experts to do things, and those funding requests for those experts are being denied by the court.
2: Or limited.
0: And which means that he has to come up with, if he wants that expert, he's got to come up with a way to go ahead and pay for it.
2: And remember that his previous attorney, who was a paid-for attorney who has now gotten out of the case, had some kind of an expert.
0: He did.
2: That made him feel confident enough to say he's not guilty of murder.
0: And that begs the other question here, which is, if Nick Reiner can come up with the money to hire an expert, I suppose, technically, look, they're not supposed to just assign the public defender's office because you say, I can't hire my own attorney. Technically, they're supposed to fill out an income and expense declaration to prove that you qualify for the public defender. Because let's remember, what is the public defender? The public defender is there for indigent defense. You hear those Miranda rights that are being read? If you cannot afford an attorney, one will be provided to represent you. Well, if you've got a lot of money to pay for $50,000, $100,000 for this expert, that expert, and now you've got this trust that is disbursing all this money, the question becomes, does Nick Reiner even qualify for the public defender service?
2: Right. It's kind of a smart tactic when you think about it, because rather than go down the full line with the public defender that potentially could result in maybe an inadequate defense. I'm not saying public defenders are always inadequate, but it could be a lesser defense than what you could pay for, and then you have to pay for it. right? So why not challenge this right now and get that on the table? I think it's not a, I think it's a very smart tactic on the part of Reiner himself.
0: I can see that. Now, I do want to clear up one other thing. Public defenders, they are attorneys. And guess what? They do great work, and you have quality defense representation by a public defender. In fact, I have yet to see an individual in my jurisdiction, and granted, these are lower-level cases, but I have yet to see an individual in my jurisdiction who had the public defender, went out and hired a private attorney to come in and represent him. The public defender's office was relieved, and then the private attorney came in and got a better result than the public defender did. I almost never see that happen. And you always get there the same way. And one of the reasons why I describe it, so what's the difference between a public defender and a private attorney? And I say, you know, think about it like relationships. There are two types of guys in relationships. There's one guy that will continue to affirm his love for you, buy you flowers and chocolates and do all this kind of stuff. And they're always doing this stuff for their beloved. And that's the way they are in the relationship. And then there's other guys in the relationship that are more like me, which is, I love you. If that ever changes, I'll let you know. And so there's this vast difference here. But at the end of the day, you get to the same spot. You're in a relationship and you love each other and everything. And I see public defenders and private attorneys the same way. Private attorneys, they're going to be plying you with chocolates. They're there to hear all the phone calls, to talk to you because you're paying them, and they're shoulder to cry on and all this kind of stuff. The public defender, here's the defense. This is what we're going to do. We don't have all the bells and whistles, but when we get to trial, it's going to be the same defense in front of the jury, and let's go. I love you. If that ever changes, I'll let you know. And that's the difference I see between public defense work and private attorneys. They have a vested interest in making sure your hand is held the entire time.
2: So. Well, he might need that extra assurance because of his mental condition.
0: Especially if, this is the big thing, when Alan Jackson got out of the case, if Jackson said, hey, this is the way you should be pursuing things, this is what your defense should be, and the public defender, after reviewing everything, is saying, hey, no, it should really be this way. Now, Nick is probably deciding between what Jackson might have told him with less information versus what the public defender is saying. So we'll see if the money is released to them. What I do know is that we are just coming up at the conclusion of our first hour here. That kind of blew by quick. When we come back in the next hour, we're going to have another case or no case. Chris is going to try to stump us. Well, Cal is going to try to stump us via Chris. And then we're going to get into, well, attorney's fees being curtailed by a judge. And you were talking about Hawaii.
2: This is Maui.
0: Yeah, in Maui, attorney's fees being curtailed. We have the Carmelo Anthony case in Texas that went to a jury verdict. We'll tell you what happened there. Blake Lively and Justin Baldoni still duking it out on issues that weren't completely resolved. Interesting case again out of Texas with Texas Tech and their quarterback. Would you trust a guy playing for your ball club if he had admitted and was investigated for gambling on games that he had played in the past? I think that's pretty tough. Mm-hmm. The NCAA made a ruling, or a court made a ruling, and a lot of people are scratching their heads about the court ruling and how it affects this guy's eligibility to play. And we'll talk about all that when we come back for hours 2 and 3 here on Radio Law Talk.

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3: Deal for a deal. I'm Daria Albinger. Fox News President Trump says the framework for a peace agreement with Iran is expected to be signed tomorrow. Fox's Rich Hetson at the White House says the sticking point had been the nuclear program.
4: American and Iranian officials say they've made significant progress in negotiations on a ceasefire agreement. Senior administration official says the two sides are about 80 to 85% of the way there. Iranian Foreign Minister Abbas Araghchi writes a deal, quote, has never been closer. Pending its finalization, the media should refrain from entering speculation about its content. Specifics are unclear, though a senior administration official suggested an initial phase would extend the ceasefire for 60 days when Iran would reopen the Strait of Hormuz, agree to dismantle its nuclear material and ship it out of the country, and end its support for terrorist groups across the region. If Iran hits certain performance metrics, then it could receive access to billions in frozen assets.
3: Vice President Vance emphasizing Iran will meet its obligations before it sees any economic benefits. Team USA won its World Cup opener last night against Paraguay, 4-1.
5: Amazing, spectacular, historic. It's being called the best U.S. men's national soccer team showing at a World Cup ever. And that's because for the first time in history, the U.S. men's national soccer team scored 4 goals in a World Cup match. To put that in perspective, Team USA scored 3 goals total in the last World Cup. Now, last night, Team USA dominated Paraguay 4-1 in Los Angeles, led by Flo Balogun, becoming the first American to score 2 goals in a World Cup match since 1930.
3: Fox's Brian Yenis outside MetLife Stadium, which has been rebranded New York, New Jersey Stadium for the tournament. This, by the way, is the first time the U.S. has hosted a World Cup match since 1994. Next up for the U.S., Australia, next week in Seattle. 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
3: Another attempt by Tyler Robinson's attorney to delay his next hearing has been denied. Robinson is charged in the murder of Charlie Kirk. Fox's Claudia Cowan has more from Provo, Utah.
8: Charlie Kirk's accused assassin, Tyler Robinson, lost his latest bid to postpone his preliminary hearing. His lawyers wanted to hit pause while they appealed the judge's ruling allowing cameras in the courtroom to the Utah Supreme Court. The defense also asked the judge to sanction the prosecution for talking to reporters. Prosecutor Christopher Ballard said he had to set the record straight.
9: We were concerned about the media stories that were saying, first of all, that the bullet, in fact, did not match, and that therefore we had no case, that we had brought a groundless prosecution. That was our concern.
8: The judge says he'll issue his ruling on June 22nd, with the preliminary hearing set to begin July 6th. In Provo, Utah, Claudia Cowan, Fox News.
3: Congress left on a week-long break without extending a key intelligence tool. 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
10: Legal authority for the government's foremost intelligence-gathering weapon to foil terrorism, FISA Section 702, expires. There's worry about unprecedented vulnerabilities this summer. A bipartisan coalition tanked an emergency FISA extension in Congress. FISA siphons the calls, emails, and texts of foreign intelligence targets. But a court ruling says the government can still track suspect communications, despite a lapse in the law. However, it's unclear if telecommunications companies will provide digital breadcrumbs to the government, lacking a congressional safeguard. Croner, the FISA expert, says people shouldn't worry now.
3: But intelligence officials say they are worried about what is going on, they say, because FISA goes with all of the existing data. And they say without that extension, it may be hard for them to do their work as efficiently as they possibly can. I'm Daria Alvinger. This is Fox News.
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14: We are back. Hour number two of Radio Law Talk. I cannot get on Instagram in between during our breaks because sometimes the things there just crack me up, and I can't share them because it's a radio show. It's not a video show, but I just got to say this. Cat memes and AI, if there is a function for AI, I know we have questions about whether or not you should use AI for legal briefs and the hallucinogenic sites, and that's what they're calling them, and whether you should use AI for this, that, and the other. But I think AI has really met its niche when it comes to crazy cat videos and parody videos and all those. I mean, that is exactly what we need in this country, and they are knocking it out of the park.
15: More cat videos, yeah. That's what we need.
14: Have you seen the ones where they're reenacting, like, the old kung fu videos? The cat's like the kung fu master, and they have all these... My
16: I like the ones where they dance.
14: That's awesome. Or when the cats are driving. Yeah. They're driving, running things over.
16: Do you remember during COVID when the attorney came on remotely and he was a cat?
14: Yeah, he had the cat filter on. They're trying to get him to turn it off.
16: I love that so much.
14: It's awesome. Oh, brother. So first hour, we talked about legal stuff. We talked about Nick Reiner. We talked about this case out of Hawaii where a woman is fined for an erroneous listing that might not have even been her own fault. We'll go back to Hawaii this hour talking about legal fees that attorneys believe they were entitled to and what a court had to say about it. We're also going to go to the state of Texas, metaphorically speaking. We'll go to the state of Texas and talk about the Carmelo Anthony trial on the trial for the murder of Austin Metcalf and what happened there with that trial.
15: That's not the pro basketball player.
14: That is, not,
15: okay.
14: That is not the pro basketball player. And
16: no, he's a track star.
14: Last week, Fred was like, oh my gosh, he's fallen from grace. And, yeah, I don't think it's the same guy.
15: Okay.
14: But I wouldn't be surprised if maybe he was named after that guy. I mean, his kid was 17 years old, so Carmelo Anthony would have been in his prime about the time this guy was born. So perhaps his name might have... One may have been named after the other, but we got other stuff we'll talk about as well. However, we will go to the primary reason why people are here, and that's for the case or no case. What do you got for us, Chris?
13: Now it's time to play case or no case.
15: Yay! Alrighty, Darwin James was minding his own business, driving back home to Los Angeles after a busy weekend in Las Vegas. He was tired, but he was reflecting on the fun weekend he had just enjoyed, and his bliss was suddenly interrupted by...

0: trouble. Yes, she wanted to know if he had a case or no case. We'll start with Denise.
1: Case, he wins.
2: Just riveting legal
1: analysis.
2: Yes,
1: and I'll let Todd supply the legal analysis.
0: Not even going to stretch it out on us, huh?
2: Well, no, I'm not a Todd. Well, that's assuming that I agree that this would be a case and that he would win. And it's interesting. All right, so let's go ahead and talk about what cops can do when they pull somebody over. There's what's called a Terry pat. And a Terry pat search, that is something that officers, Terry versus Ohio, they're allowed to do a cursory pat search and to see if you are armed. It's for officer safety. And you know, when they do the search, they can do that for to see if they can find anything, tap in the pockets to see if there's a gun or a knife.
1: Or a needle.
2: Yeah, but... but this is, they're talking about offensive weapons here for the Terry pat search. And so then when they search there, I suppose that the officer, so the officer is justified in doing the Terry pat, right? And it's interesting why they pulled him over with the guns drawn. And I think that might play into it because what the officer believed might have happened if there was a call, I don't know if maybe the vehicle fit the description. They don't usually do that just for traffic offenses. But I would really want to know what the officer was told prior to pulling Mr. James over. But once he gets there and gets him out of the car, he can do the pat search. I don't know that that gets him into the pockets to turn them inside out, though. I get the pocket if he feels the lighter. That could be a pocket knife. It could be something else. Feels the lighter. He's able to determine what that is. But I don't know that that gets him into the pockets and turning them inside out.
1: Or
2: and
1: the
2: doing
1: wallet.
2: All of that. Definitely doesn't get him into the wallet at this phase. Might get him into the wallet as a search incident to arrest if they have probable cause that's rising because they found drugs somewhere else. But that doesn't get him into the wallet. But here's the thing. What is the remedy for a Fourth Amendment violation like that? And the remedy is usually suppression of any evidence that would be used at a subsequent criminal trial, and they didn't find anything. The guy was not charged with anything. So now you're left with this, well, maybe an intrusion into his privacy, but it was in the course and scope of the duty. It didn't lead to a conviction. I don't think that this guy is going to get anything.
1: Yeah, damages, in other words.
2: I don't think he's going to get any damages.
1: Unless,
2: and it has less to do with the scope of the search. Again, we go back to what was it? I'm more concerned about what it was that caused this guy to have to be taken out of his car at gunpoint for what appears to be, based on what we have, nothing more than a traffic violation, speeding. Is there anything else that we have?
1: What race is Darwin James?
0: I'm not sure.
1: Okay.
2: And so I would want to know more about why it was he was – I'm more concerned about why it was he was taken out of the car at gunpoint for what would be a traffic violation. But if Cal didn't give us any facts or evidence in that regard, if it's based solely upon what the officer did in doing the pat and the pockets, I'm going to say that this is no case. There's nothing to be gained here. The intrusion was minimal. It didn't lead to a wrongful prosecution, didn't lead to the discovery of any evidence. If it had, that evidence might have been suppressed. So I'm going to go no case on this scenario, but not a case.
0: You're going to go no case?
2: Yes.
0: And Denise says case. Well, let's find out. Real quick before the break. This is a case, and James won. The officer did not have any reason to conduct the search, saw nothing poking out of his pockets to indicate a crime, and the officer was suspended for 2 weeks, and James did not get any money out of the lawsuit.
2: So he got nothing.
0: He got nothing.
2: Mm-hmm. All right.
1: Yeah, there were no damages, but he won.
2: What did he win?
0: He didn't win anything.
2: He didn't win nothing.
0: No, just against the police officer learned himself a lesson and got 2 weeks off.
2: I would really, I'm going to look this case up on our break. That is curious. Darwin James?
0: Darwin James.
2: Darwin James. This looks like the officer flunked the Darwin test. We'll be back after this.

Fred, Todd, and Denise will be right back with more Radio Law Talk after we take this break.

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16: This is Radio Law Talk. And now, back to the show.
17: All right, we are back. And you know what, Denise? Let's go back to Hawaii.
18: Okay.
17: Let's go back to Hawaii and talk about the Maui fires. And then there was a lawsuit and a bunch of attorneys got involved. And do you know the one I'm talking about here?
18: Yes.
17: The one I'm talking about where there was approximately $4 billion in damages, legal fees that were awarded. And the fight then became over how much was going to be paid to the attorneys. Now, what is a typical contingency fee agreement when it comes to something like this? Just ballpark.
18: Well, if it's for personal injury, generally speaking, it's like maybe 25% if it goes to settlement, and then it could be as high as 40% if it goes to trial, and that's 40% after the costs are taken out.
17: Yes, And so in this case, if you just went with a 25%, now I'm no genius here. I'm no math whiz, but I know this, that if the overall award was, call it $4 billion, and we go 25% of that, that's about $1 billion to attorneys. Is my math correct? Chris, is my math correct?
13: Ding, ding, ding.
17: Okay. All right. Like I said, I was a foreign language. I don't know why this was. I was a foreign language major in college. I majored in Japanese. And at my school, if you were a foreign language major, you didn't have to take anything beyond like math 101. All you had to do was take basic math. I guess they figured, you know what? You speak a foreign language, so we're okay if you can't balance your checkbook.
13: It's like that for broadcasting, too.
18: Language is math.
17: Language is math?
18: Yes.
17: Ooh, do tell.
18: Well, you know, math is a universal language in the universe.
17: Okay.
18: So when you learn other languages, you have to understand math in order to really learn fluently another language.
17: You know, my mind could go so many different directions with that. The universal language is math.
13: I don't think it is.
17: It is not the language of love.
18: No, it is.
17: It is? Well, I get that. I mean, they're... What is it? Ultimately, the universal language would be binary, ones and zeros, right? And that's the basic thing. That would be whatever. I
13: always thought it was chemistry.
17: Chemistry was
13: sure. Yours? I mean, because you can take our math notations to another culture, and they're not going to have any idea what we're writing down. But if you show them a picture of an atom, those are universal.
17: What about Eve? Sorry.
13: Oh, I'm not even going to address that.
17: Oh, A-T-O-M. Okay.
13: Yeah. Yeah.
18: Yeah, but I mean, those elements are not necessarily outside of our Earth.
13: But so, they're going to be the same everywhere.
18: Well, maybe. You know,
13: a carbon's a carbon atom no matter where you're looking at it.
17: That could
18: maybe,
17: be.
18: Maybe. I mean, maybe something that's unknown in the universe.
17: That could be. We're digressing.
13: Yeah.
17: We're back to 25% of 4 billion is a billion.
18: Right.
17: And that's what the attorneys essentially were seeking. And I think the court might have had an issue with that because
18: I agree with that. That's way too much.
17: Because the attorneys didn't all sit in the same position in terms of the bulk of the work having been done on this case. There were some attorneys that represented clients that had been in from the beginning. And then as class action lawsuits go, there's a settlement pool, and then other clients come in after a settlement pool has been established, and it's just you're going to get your part of that pot. And if attorneys are representing those claimants, well, that they've done a different subset of work and what have you.
18: Yeah, and there were representation of victims that had passed away. There's like 102 residents that were killed. And then there were also victims that had been injured. And then there were also victims that had property damage. So it was a different type of structure in terms of the victims as well. So the different lawyers had to do differing tasks, if you will.
17: Yes. Ultimately, the court capped, I believe, the legal fees in general. Again, a $4 billion settlement, and the court capped the legal fees combined at about $220 million, which, again, no math whiz, but if it was $400 million, that would be 10% of $4 billion, half of that. So the court put legal fees at right around between 5.5% of the total award. But then, so they capped that there. But then the court established a scale for the individual percentages that the attorneys could receive based upon the work that they had done in the case, right? And so you've got for those attorneys who signed up clients after the settlement amount had been established, right? Those lawyers' fees were capped at 3%. They got 3%. And then for those who signed up clients before the settlement was reached, they could receive 8.33%. And then the last category were attorneys who represented clients whose cases had been set for trial and then before the settlement could have been reached. Those are the folks that did the bulk of the work, and their fees were set at 10% of the total amount. And what do you think about that?
18: I actually agree with that because too many times, and I know the risk is on the law firm taking on the case and potentially they could lose big. I understand that.
17: Yes.
18: But when you look at this case not going to trial and you're looking at an out-of-court settlement and you're looking at some attorneys that came late to the game stood to benefit a lot more than the ones that had been early to the game and kind of generated the case, I agree with that.
17: I do, too. And again, I say I agree with that as the criminal defense attorney who doesn't take anything on a contingency and all that. And I guarantee you, if we had a class action lawsuit attorney, a mass tort attorney that was in here, if Fred was here, he'd probably be saying, hey, you know what, the attorneys got shafted on this. But the court just wanted to make sure that of this $4 billion settlement, that the lion's share, because that's the fees and lion's share, didn't end up going to legal fees and costs, leaving the actual victims with very little as they apportioned it out amongst themselves.
18: And there were a lot of victims, you guys. This fire was damaging.
17: It was. So that's what happened in Hawaii. We come back. We'll talk about more with Chrisley's attorneys, and we'll go to the state of Texas. We'll talk about what's going on all over the country as legal fees and legal issues tend to be the issue of the day. We'll be back for more Radio Law Talk after this.

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9: 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Starting this afternoon, mostly sunny with a high near 95. Heat index values could reach 100. Tonight, mostly clear with a low around 77. Heat index values may climb to 97. Looking ahead to Sunday, a chance of showers and thunderstorms with a high near 94. Currently, it's 90 and overcast. I'm Bill Banks with your weather flash.
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15: So, Denise, I'm going to ask you, we don't have to get into this right now, but there was the one story that we had talked about, and I think you had mentioned it off air, the Chrisleys suing their former defense attorney?
16: Correct.
15: Are you familiar with that enough to talk about it now, or should we go ahead and kick it down to maybe the next segment?
16: I think we need to kick that over because there's some interesting intricacies about that.
15: Okay. Let's go to Texas. Let's talk about the one that's in the news right now, the Carmelo Anthony case. And for those of you living under a rock, which is where you'd have to be if you haven't heard anything about this case, no, this isn't the basketball star Carmelo Anthony. This is Carmelo Anthony, the 17-year-old
16: track. I think he was involved in
15: track. He ran track at his high school, and there was a track meet, and it had involved several different high schools. And as what happens in these track meets is, you know, these portable tents that you can take, and they all set up at different parts of the stadium. And one high school was set up in one place. They have the tent there, and all their track athletes are hanging out waiting for their events. And every once in a while, you'll have folks from one team come over and talk to another team. And sometimes it's good-natured, and they know each other. They compete against each other. And I guess Carmelo Anthony from his school was somewhere else, and he had come over to the tent where Austin Metcalf's track team was, and Anthony was, the accounts are, he was seated talking to folks, and Austin Metcalf came back to the tent and told Anthony he needed to leave. And Anthony said he was not, and the allegation is Austin Metcalf sort of pushed him and told him he needed to leave. Witnesses said that Carmelo Anthony responded saying, you know, don't push me, do it again and see what happens. And he looked like he was holding something in his pocket. And what we later found out was that Anthony had brought a pocket knife with him to the tent. And when Eric or Austin Metcalf approached him again, or maybe put a hand on his chest, that Carmelo Anthony withdrew the knife and stabbed Austin in the chest. Austin later died on scene, I believe, as a result of his injuries. There was no question about the whodunit. Anthony cleared that up when it was testified to that when he was taken into custody, he heard the officers referring to him as the suspect in what he allegedly did. And Anthony was quick to clear up that, say, no, it's not alleged. I did it. Is he going to be okay? He didn't think that he had killed him, but he actually had, you know, inflicted an injury that resulted in his death. And that matter goes to trial, and the defense was arguing self-defense. They're claiming the defense attorney argued during closing arguments that the victim was responsible for his own death.
16: I just cannot believe to make that argument.
15: Well, I think it has to do with the discussions among the attorneys, and I see this happen all the time. We're going to talk about this and the way things go in trial. There's the arguments that you have and the discussions that you have as the attorney with your client, where everybody gets worked up into a frenzy almost about the strength of your case. And I guarantee you in this one, what started out as a questionable claim of self-defense after they talked about it, and he did this, and I was afraid for my safety, and by the time they get done with all of the trial prep for months, the defense is convinced they've got a winner in self-defense, and the only way their case is going to win is if the defense attorney, is thoroughly committed to that, and the only way he can be thoroughly committed to that is to paint the victim as the aggressor and as the bad guy. And that's what he did. The problem with that is it's very difficult. I mean, you have taken that approach as the defense attorney for months in speaking with your client and in private meetings and all of that. And then you're asking the defense attorney to get this jury of 12 people to make that same journey over the course of 5 days in a trial. And they're not going to make that journey.
16: Right. Plus, I do think there was video evidence too.
15: There was, I don't know that there was video evidence of the incident itself, maybe the altercation or the back and forth, but look, here's the problem with the claim of self-defense, is that even if Metcalf had done everything that he did, at worst, it was a push in the chest, and stabbing somebody is not a proportional response to whatever Metcalf had done.
16: Yeah, it's unreasonable, really.
15: And in order for the self-defense...
16: You can't use deadly force just to stop a bodily injury, if you will.
15: That's right. And his statement, Anthony's statement, in order for him to use deadly force, he has to make the claim that he would have reasonably believed that any aggression on the part of Anthony would have resulted in either death or serious bodily injury to the defendant, which is negated by the statement, push me again and find out what happens. That's not the statement of somebody who believes that they are in imminent fear for their life or being seriously bodily injured.
16: And that's not even a stand your ground issue.
15: That's a statement of somebody who says, you know,
16: hit me.
15: I'll clean it up. Mess around and find out. Let's see what happens. Yeah. And who went there with arguably the intention of exacerbating it into a fight.
16: And a weapon in his pocket.
15: And it's going to be a lot of things, but self-defense isn't one of them.
16: Yeah.
15: And he was found guilty. One thing I noticed that was interesting about this case was last week we were talking about this. And I remember saying, well, evidence closed yesterday. We'll find out what they do next week when they come back on Monday. No, they went back to evidence and the jury heard closing arguments last Saturday and began to deliberate. They deliberated over the weekend, returned a verdict. I only think they took a couple of hours, returned a verdict. And then the other shocking things, returned a verdict and he was sentenced. And I think he got 30 years. I think that was the sentence that he received.
16: Now, was he high school or was he adult?
15: He was tried as an adult. He was 17 years old, but because of his age at the time, he could be tried as an adult, and he was opted to be tried as an adult. And I'll tell you, the fallout from this, you got the fallout from folks and just some of the things that I see. We won't get into too much of the reactions of people as a result of this, but clearly this is an issue that divided the community there and throughout the country along racial lines. But one of the internal divides is people are now questioning the family of the defendant, Carmelo Anthony. Remember, they started a GoFundMe page. They started a GoFundMe page because we had to relocate and we need help for security and expenses and all this kind of stuff. And now folks are starting to ask where all that money went. Where the money has gone that continues to pour in, what's that's going to be used for, since he is now going to be in jail for the next 30 years at least. And some questions about questioning the expenses and the amount of money that was used there. And it's just raised a can of worms. But Carmelo Anthony found guilty of the murder of Austin Metcalf. Just at the end of the day, the tragic thing is these are two young lives. One lost forever, one lost for the next 30 years to the prison system, and it didn't need to be that way.
16: No, not at all. The person that could have avoided the violence didn't.
15: Yeah. Yeah, that could have happened. And, you know, I guess you wonder now with the responses that they have, what's going to happen in the future? Are kids going to be prevented from going and visiting their friends that might be on other track teams and track meets? And you're going to have an increase in security and metal detectors, and folks are going to look for this, that, and the other. And we haven't even started with the civil lawsuits yet about the lack of security that was there. And I would imagine that the victim's family is going to have a lawsuit. But something tells me that the defendant's family is probably going to seek a lawsuit, claiming that if there had been better security, this would have never happened. Because the one thing I see here is a absolute lack of accountability and responsibility on the part of the victim and his family. It's everybody else's fault. Chris, you look like you have something.
17: I do. I find something interesting about this because he was tried as an adult.
15: Yes.
17: But he was sentenced as a minor.
15: He was sentenced under the minor guidelines,
17: right?
15: Which, as an adult, I knew of another case where an individual who was, I think, 14 at the time, and in the state of California, he was 14 at the time. He was charged with murder. He was convicted of that, but he still took advantage of the juvenile sentencing guidelines, which meant that regardless, in the state of California, that individual was released at the age of 26.
17: Correct, because they gave him 35 years, and that's the max for a minor
15: yes.
17: at the time of the crime.
15: Yes.
17: Right.
15: So he can be charged as an adult, but still sentenced based upon his age. And so he did avoid the life without parole sentencing that or life with the possibility of parole sentencing that he would have gotten.
17: Mm-hmm.
15: And so he does have an opportunity and be curious to see what he does with the next 35 years. Right. So we are through with that. We come back. We'll talk about more stuff that's in the law. We got Blake Lively to talk about, the Chrisleys to talk about, and we'll get to that after this.

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2: Hello. We are back with Radio Law Talk. There is a very interesting case that occurred out of Louisiana. And there was a mayor, a former mayor from Louisiana, that just got convicted of two felonies, including statutory rape. She had sex with a 16-year-old child. And I was really surprised by this case because I felt like there's kind of a double standard between, you know, male and female victims sometimes. And in this particular case, she only got 90 days for raping the 16-year-old boy. She has to pay a $5,000 fine. She has to undergo regular drug screenings, and she has to have therapy, right? And she got two suspended five-year sentences that serve concurrently unless she, you know, violates her probation or her parole. And I just thought this was really, really sad that that's all she got. I felt like it should have been more. And the family was really pretty upset by this also, saying that this took away their son's high school years, you know, robbed him of so much that he was found many times upstairs crying in his room, and he can't get this time back. And I just have to say that this case highlights for me the disparity that happens sometimes in our criminal justice system.
10: I see that. I have a different view, perhaps, that might was the way it was here. And First of all, she was 44. The

0: victim at the time was 16 years old, and he was in, there's no way to put this delicately and stuff like that, but when we use the term rape, when people hear the term that this person was raped, a lot of times the idea here is that it was forcible, that it was against the wishes and the wills, and certainly there's a sliding scale. The younger that a victim is, the less their, quote, consent really matters. I mean, if you have a victim that is really young, it doesn't matter if the victim says, oh, you know, I really like that. Who cares? Who's the adult in this situation, right? Who's the adult here? And we see that sometimes in cases where you might even have a quote or quote victim that was the aggressor. She's got a crush on a school teacher and seeks that. And quite frankly, it doesn't matter. The school teacher ought to be able to look at that and say, I'm the adult here. We're not going there. You've got hormones, everything going on, and I have to be the one that makes the decision here. You like to think the mayor should have done that. But that sliding scale changes the older the victim gets. We're talking about a 16-year-old boy who 2 years after this offense, there would have been no offense at all. If he was 2 years older, there's no crime at all, which is not mean it's not a crime. It means that you've got a 16-year-old that is closer to being of the age of accountability or the age of consent than somebody else. And I don't know why he was crying in his room. We heard that he was crying in his room. Some of that might have been maybe he felt like he committed a sin. He would have been crying regardless of his age because the having in relations out of wedlock. Maybe he was being teased. It could have been a whole host of reasons as to why he was crying. I do think this, and one of the things that we don't get from the reports is usually there's a sentencing report that is provided to the judge after somebody pleads, and the sentencing report gets into the backgrounds of the victim. I know the victim's family is upset, but at the age of 16, the sentencing report may focus in on what the victim said, not what mom and dad or anybody else said. And the court would take that into consideration at the time. They were clearly, can't say that she shouldn't have been the adult and she should have known better. She should have known better. But I really think they took into consideration the age here. And it's hard for me to say that this was an inappropriate sentence without being able to read the report. I've read so many of them. I have to believe that there was something in there that a judge could hang their hat on and say, yeah, this is why I'm going to impose this sentence versus something else, because it's something that was included in the sentence.
1: Well, the victim's mother made an impact statement, and she said, this predator was not hiding in a van carrying candy or a puppy. This danger came from a predator with hair extensions, high heels, Botox, and other modifications. I have to say that probably cut that L.A. mayor to the core.
0: Yep. So I do know that... I'm looking here at a different area where the judge says, I took into account what has happened in the parish in the past 15 years and took into account what was taken in the statements. I just reading from this that there, and remember, some of these things are filed under seal, especially given the ages. So if the victim makes a statement at 16 years old, a lot of that is filed with the court under seal. And to a certain extent, you have to look at that and say to the judge is reviewing things that the victim might not wanted to get out. And it wouldn't be the first time that the parents of a 16-year-old victim wanted a harsher punishment than the victim himself. And if we could see what was said, I think we'd have maybe a bit more of an understanding of why the judge ruled the way that he did. Doesn't necessarily know I would agree with it, but I would like to know more, and I don't believe that we would ever be entitled to that information.
1: Yeah.
0: That's the tough thing.
1: Yeah, that's protection of the victim, right?
0: Yeah. So, ultimately, and it was this a conviction after trial, or was this a conviction by way of a plea with an open-ended sentence? I didn't recall that this was one that actually went to trial.
1: I'm not sure if it went to trial or not. I just know this was the sentencing.
0: Yeah. All right. Well, I could do the go ahead and Where are we going to next? I want to take a look at that, see if this went to trial really quick.
1: All right, sounds good. You know who Dennis Quaid is, right?
0: Yes.
1: Well, he has requested to stop paying child support for his two children. He's 72 years old. I didn't realize he was of that age, but he's 72 years old. He has two 18-year-old twins who have now graduated from high school. And, you know, it's very typical in California that you pay child support until your children have emancipated. That means become 18 and graduated high school, or perhaps they're still 19 and a full-time high school student. And he was paying $13,750 a month to their mother, but the two twins now have graduated high school. And this should be a no-brainer, quite honestly, that it's going to terminate as a matter of law. The only reason it wouldn't is if in their agreement or judgment or order, there was something in there that he had agreed to pay for a longer period of time, which can happen. And if parties agree and the court makes that order, it is enforceable. So I personally thought this was kind of an interesting issue and made news when maybe it shouldn't have, because it seems like it's pretty common. And it is pretty likely that all else even, his child support's going to terminate as a operation of law. So we'll see what happens. And he did apparently have to request the court to terminate. So I guess we can follow up on this.
0: Yeah, we will have to follow up on that. I'd be curious to see. Curious to see what happens. What's your gut feeling? Do you think that they'll terminate?
1: Well, I think my gut feeling is that he has certain streams of income, and so my gut feeling is that perhaps the mother had attached those streams of income some way, got to his income, his maybe through a wage assignment or wage garnishment, and so that did necessitate him having to go turn to court to ask for the termination. So my feeling is it's probably going to be terminated.
0: Okay, all right.
1: Now, of course, mother could say, "Oh, I was supposed to get a percentage of each of these different other streams of income, and I did not," so she could claim that there's still some child support arrears, and he would have to pay those if there are arrears as well.
0: All right. Well, we are through 2 hours of Radio Law Talk. One more hour left to go, another case or no case, as well as what Fred always calls the lightning round, where we're going to hit the topics of law in a little bit more rapid-fire fashion. Folks charged with crimes, folks acquitted of crimes. We'll see what's going on in and around the legal jurisdiction. We'll be back after this.

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5: He says they'll sign it tomorrow. I'm Carmen Roberts, Fox News. President Trump says the U.S. and Iran will sign a deal to end the war on Sunday, but Iran questions the timing. The president making that announcement on Truth Social this afternoon. Fox's Rich Edson has more from the White House.
6: The officials in the United States and in Tehran are saying that they are close to an agreement. Pakistan is mediating discussions between the two countries. Its prime minister posted this morning, quote, with finalization likely expected in the next 24 hours, Pakistan is preparing for the electronic signing of the peace deal immediately after, followed by technical level talks next week. Though Iran's foreign minister says, hang on, that the U.S. and Iran could sign a deal in the coming days, but it won't be by tomorrow. If they do, an Iranian foreign ministry spokesperson says Iran would discuss its nuclear program with the U.S. during a 60-day negotiating window, and that Iran wants to focus on ending the conflict on all fronts. That includes Israeli fighting in Lebanon.
5: President Trump adding, hopefully this process will work out quickly, easily, and smoothly. And if it does not, in his words, we have the ultimate alternative. From Iran to Venezuela, President Trump's national security team says it scored a major win overnight. The White House and Venezuela's government in a joint operation took out the leader of Tunda Aragua, one of the Western Hemisphere's most feared gangs. White House Deputy Press Secretary Abigail Jackson tells Fox News,
7: the president has sent a clear message that any terrorist anywhere in the world who seeks to do harm to United States citizens will not be safe. And I think it is very clear after last night that he keeps his promises.
5: Last year, the State Department labeled the group a foreign terrorist organization. And President Trump's name is no longer on the facade of the Kennedy Center's. Workers took it down today after a judge's order. 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
5: The U.S. men's soccer team kicked off World Cup play on home soil in style, and it wasn't even close. Team USA dominated Paraguay 4-1 last night at the SoFi Stadium in Los Angeles, and the first World Cup match on American soil since 1994. And after grabbing an early lead in the first half, the Stars and Stripes never let up.
10: Olisic running in now. In for Tyler Adams. Great first touch. Still Adams. Battling it tight.
5: That's Fox Sports broadcaster John Strong. Up next, the U.S. takes on Australia Friday in Seattle. And there are three matches today, starting with Qatar versus Switzerland. Michigan's U.S. Senate primary is set for August 4th, with Republican Mike Rogers running unopposed for his party's nomination, while three Democrats battle for theirs. Rogers makes his pitch to voters, telling Fox News,
11: "What they've given us, higher taxes, more costs on working families, higher regulations, and less opportunity. This is a change election. Nobody's going to beat us because we have people who are looking for the future of Michigan."
5: Saying he's better than the Democratic choices, and those are Haley Stevens, Mallory McMorrow, and Abdul El Sayed, all vying for that nomination. The race is expected to be one of the country's most closely watched Senate contests as both parties fight for control of the chamber. Talk about a championship markup. Tickets to the Knicks NBA Finals watch party at Radio City Music Hall are now going for as much as 140 times their original price, and the game is still hours away. The official watch party set for the iconic Rockefeller Center venue went on sale for a mere $10 at 10 this morning and vanished almost instantly. Enter the scalpers, and within minutes, resellers were cashing in on the frenzy. One pit seat for Game 5 watch party was listed for $1,450 on Vivid Seats. That's a markup of more than 14,000%. I'm Carmen Roberts. This is Fox News.
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15: Welcome back, everyone, to Hour 3 of Radio Law Talk. You've got Todd Koonin here. 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And you've got me, Denise Dirks, and I am a domestic relations attorney. I do guardianships and conservatorships as well. 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Now, we don't talk about... We talk about current events, and we talk about the general topics of law. We don't give legal advice, and if you need specific legal advice, you need to seek that information from an attorney in your location and in your jurisdiction. So we've got a lot going on now this third hour. We have quite a few topics to still cover, and I do believe we're going to talk a little bit about the Chrisleys, because there's some updates on the Chrisleys after they received their pardon from President Trump. We're going to update you on Blake Lively, and that's also an interesting one, because we talked a little bit about that last week and a theory that she was trying to get fees under. We're going to talk about some allegations of parental alienation. And we're also going to talk about some other topics that are new and dear to Todd Koonin's heart. So stay with us. All right. So, but first we have to do something that is really something we do every hour. We have a case or a potential case given to us. Usually it's an oddball kind of a factual scenario. And Todd and I have to make a decision. Is it a case? And if so, who wins the case? And if it's not a case, we would say it's not a case. But we could determine it's a scenario. And what we have to do is we have to look deep into the eyes of Chris, who is covering today for our producer, Cal, and say, hey, Chris, are you being honest? Or are you giving us a scenario?
16: Well, I guess we're going to have to find out.
14: Now it's time to play Case or No Case.
15: Yay!
16: In America, there is nothing more ubiquitous than streets and roads and hence asphalt. In Southern California, people in one neighborhood with some nicely blacktop streets got together to say that they had had enough of the smells emanating from a legacy blacktop plant in their neighborhood, the All American Asphalt Company. The company said, hey, we were here before you, and we are doing nothing illegal. We meet all environmental standards. And so some of the people in the neighborhood hired a lawyer to badger the company and the city because of the smell. They asked the environmentalist lawyer if they had a case or no case against the All American Asphalt Company. Let's go to Todd.
17: Just the name. The All American Asphalt Company.
16: That's right.
17: Yes.
15: Doesn't that make you feel warm and fuzzy and black all over?
17: I don't know. So many jokes come to mind that I cannot say. Well, I

0: continue to engage in business transactions.
1: So they can continue destroying,
0: destroying the environment. So, you know, because it's hard to find an environmental lawyer when he says they sought an environmental lawyer to hire to take this on. Good luck finding an environmental lawyer in private practice. They are not aplenty. And, you know, but I do recall another thing from law school, which was the curious case about a landfill. No, it was an airport.
2: Yep.
0: An airport that had been built out in an area far away. And as houses began to encroach on the airport that had been there for years, the new houses were able to get the airport to have to move because of the noise. And the airport saying, we were here first. You came to us. And the law didn't care. I believe Texas has passed laws that reverse that. In Texas, if you build near the nuisance, it's up to you. You can't make a move. And I think Texas does that. But
2: yeah, it is based on a public nuisance theory.
0: Yeah. And so here I'm thinking, as bad as it might sound and the way Cal would pitch it as this poor asphalt company that is, you know, getting their keister kicked here, feels like that with these folks, and it makes it sound like they would have the right to be there because they were there first and these folks moved in. That's what makes this a case. You get to get into the mind of Cal, where the outcome might not seem just, but that's the way the law is. And the outcome that might not seem just is that these folks are able to force the asphalt company to move, even though they're environmentally sound. They're not violating any environmental laws. It's the smell and the nuisance. And so I say case, and the asphalt company loses.
1: Interesting. Okay, so Todd says case, and the people win. Denise?
2: And I'm going to say the opposite. I'm going to say that it's a case and the asphalt company wins. And that is because when they built their houses there, they were well aware of the asphalt company. The asphalt company hasn't changed its processing or anything different from the very start of where it was. And that it's, you know, you take the land when you buy it as it is. And I'm going to say the reason that Cal has chosen this one is because it's opposite to what we learned in law school. And he's just trying to fool us. So I'm going to say case of the asphalt company wins.
1: Okay. Well, here we go.
0: I just think that the asphalt company is missing out on some very serious marketing opportunities. What's their name? All-American Asphalt.
1: All-American Asphalt Company.
0: Why don't you call your name Nice or Kisma? Play with the name. Come on. That would be an awesome
2: name.
0: It's
2: AAC all the way.
0: What is the answer?
1: All right. It's a case, and the people win, sort of. The city of Irvine decided to come up with a plan to buy the plant and decommission it. So in 2023, production stopped, and the plant began to come down. That area that used to be the asphalt plant will become part of the new Gateway Preserve, a 700-acre open space preserve connecting northern open space and Cleveland National Forest with hiking, biking trails, and houses sold to offset the purchase price of the asphalt company.
2: That is such a good result.
0: Interesting. Kind of reminds me, there was an episode of the Brady Bunch where the park was getting closed down and everybody was upset, but the Bradys had to go to the landfill, and Mike Brady, the architect, had this brilliant idea that we could now make the landfill the new park or something like that, and he saved the community for the kids because apparently it's okay to build a park on aging former landfill. I know the ocean's close. It was the 60s in the Brady Bunch.
2: So one thing for sure, Chris didn't get Cal any points, and you and I are tied today.
0: We are tied, and we'll be back after this.
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11: All right, so Denise?
12: Yes, sir.
11: Denise, we were talking, and you know, every once in a while, so folks, here's the way we run things here at Radio Law Talk. We trade stories. We've got the text stuff that we do back and forth. And if something comes up and it really catches your eye, we take a look at it. Fred, who's on assignment today, is even active in that. The first case that we covered today was one that Fred sent us this morning, which is, this is interesting, and it was. It was the one about the lady in Hawaii that getting hammered by fines because of her listing. And so every once in a while, we get these cases that come out that we will text each other to this line, and I'll send a text before I see that Denise has already sent the same story or Fred has already sent the same story. And this one here, the Chrisleys, was one that really kind of stood out. And go ahead, tell us what's going on with this one here, Denise.
10: So the Chrisleys, they're famous for, you know, they had like a reality TV, and it was like, what was it called? Father Knows Best or something like that.
11: Yeah.
10: And I didn't watch it, so I'm guilty of not knowing pretty much about their show.
11: I was concerned that the Botox budget might have been beyond my ability to pay attention. So,
10: yeah, they both had some work done.
11: Yes.
10: Chrisley Knows Best, not Father, but Chrisley Knows Best is what it was called. Well, they were charged. Before they had the show, they had a partner, and they took out a lot of bank loans. And the allegations were that these were fraudulent bank loans. They used fraudulent detail to get the loans. And ultimately, Chrisley files for bankruptcy to discharge that debt. And this is what had funded their high style, their lifestyle, the way they live, the, you know, maybe their procedures they got, their vacations, you know, their kind of really off the chart type of lifestyle. And when they were charged with it, they were ultimately found guilty, and they were sentenced to, I think one was sentenced to 12 years and the other was sentenced to like 6 years in prison. And they were serving prison time until Trump got into power and he pardoned them. And so anyway, the interesting thing about this case is now the Chrisleys are suing their former defense attorney, claiming that that attorney had no skill to do that type of a defense, that that attorney was motivated by their fame and by the high profileness of the case, and that the attorney also got them to invest in his brother-in-law's startup company, and that the attorney had gotten, well, the attorney, there was a warrantless search of, like, it looks like a storage unit or some kind of place where they were storing documents. And it when the warrantless search happened, their attorney did get suppression of that evidence because it was without a warrant, so it was unlawfully obtained. But they're claiming now that their attorney did not suppress derivative evidence from that warrantless search. And for Todd and I mean, I remember it as being called fruit from the poisonous tree.
11: Yes.
10: Which means the poisonous tree is the warrantless search. And any fruit that you would get from that warrantless search should also be unlawful and not allowed to be in. And they claim and they allege that without that derivative evidence, they would not have been convicted. Now, they have an uphill climb, to be sure, because they have to show not only that what the mistakes were, but that the mistakes resulted in the conviction, which makes it very difficult, in my opinion, to prove that. But their argument could flow.
11: Yeah, I agree with, I understand the argument. So just to really back up on the fruit of the poisonous tree, put it in a really easy context, if an officer pulls you over, and let's say the officer had no reasonable suspicion to pull you over, right? You're driving. It's 2 o'clock in the morning. You're not weaving. You're not violating any traffic laws, nothing. The officer says, you know what? I pulled him over because it was 2 o'clock in the morning. There's a bar about a mile down the road and just a lot of people drunk. So I just wanted to check, right? If the officer pulls somebody over like that, and let's say the officer comes up and the person is blottoed, you know, 0.24 blood alcohol level, slurring their speech, all that kind of stuff. Well, if the officer didn't have any articulable, reasonable suspicion prior to the stop to justify that detention, then that detention is invalid. The fruit of that poisonous tree would be the observations of intoxication, the blood alcohol level, all of that stuff. And all of that evidence would be suppressed as fruit of the poisonous tree. Okay. And the suppression motion would ensue. And that's why it would be dismissed. In this case here, the search that was deemed to be invalid was the warrantless search. Was it of a storage unit?
10: It was like either a storage unit or it could have been like a warehouse or something where they were storing items.
11: So the issue here is certainly that search was deemed to be illegal in violation of the Fourth Amendment because there's no warrant. All of the things that were there directly seized at that location would be suppressed. So if they found any documents that were there at the location, that would be suppressed. The argument here is that they're claiming that law enforcement used those items to then go search other places to find other items of evidence, and that other evidence should still be deemed as part of the poisonous tree and should have been suppressed, and that the attorney Anowitz didn't seek that suppression.
10: Right, and the items that were obtained through the warrantless search were documents, in particular documents.
11: But the problem here for this argument is if the government could show that, no, we could have gotten those documents through the warrantless search of this warehouse, but there's another way we could have gotten those exact same documents from other evidence that we have. Now there's an alternate theory as to how that evidence could have been procured, and it's not necessarily fruit of that poisonous tree. And the question here is, did the attorney err in not seeking suppression of that, or did the attorney use his judgment and say, I'm not going to burden the court or anything trying to seek a suppression motion when I can look at this and know that the government has another way to get there? We'll talk about how that played as we go to our bottom of the hour break.
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3: 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And others are fighting back the old-fashioned way. They're just staying at home. Join a million folks who get my free newsletter every single morning. You're going to love it at GetKim.com. 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
4: 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Starting this afternoon, mostly sunny with a high near 95. Tonight, mostly clear with a low around 77. Looking ahead to Sunday, a chance of showers and thunderstorms with a high near 94. Sunday night brings more chances for rain, with a low around 73. Currently, it's 89 and overcast. I'm Bill Banks with your weather flash.
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7: Now, Radio Law Talk continues. Here's your host, Fred Penny.
8: So in the Chrisley case, we went into the break, we were talking about the fruit of the poisonous tree. We were talking about how, yeah, the judge did suppress the evidence, direct evidence from the warehouse, but the Chrisleys are arguing that there was derivative evidence that came as a result of that search that their attorney should have sought to suppress, but that he didn't. And Denise, what's the reason why? What is the source that we believe that they could look at to say, no, you still would have gotten to this derivative evidence even if you were unable to use any of the information from the warehouse search?
9: Yeah, because of the bankruptcy.
8: Yes.
9: Filing for bankruptcy, that's a public matter, and everything in that bankruptcy court would have been there. The debt that was discharged, the lenders or creditors that were getting, the debt was being forgiven against, So that's a starting point right there. And that is definitely not the fruit of the poisonous tree. That is public records. And from there, they then can get warrants to subpoena the loan documents from the banks. They could have gotten the transcripts on the creditors' meetings out of the bankruptcy court. They had statements under oath from the Chrisleys in bankruptcy court. They also had the partner, the other partner that was involved in this alleged misconduct of bank fraud and misrepresentation. There was also emails that were obtained and a lot of other things. So they could have literally shifted focus to the bankruptcy court and got all that information from the bankruptcy court and then issued their subpoenas, which they did, and they got out of it. So, yes, I think that there's a very good argument that the derivative suppression would not necessarily have precluded the case.
8: A lot of this is armchair quarterbacking, buyer's remorse. You know, you take a case to trial, and if it doesn't win, it's not because the attorney did anything wrong. Look, I've dealt with this with clients a lot where they think that there's something must be wrong with the justice system because they were found guilty of something. Well, the justice system does not promise the guilty, that the innocent will never be convicted of something that they didn't do. It promises that they have an opportunity to be heard. It guarantees due process. Anything can happen when you get before a jury. And the issue that I've got here with the Chrisleys' claim they have now is they worked with this attorney for a long time. And this isn't a guy fresh out of law school. This complaint makes it sound like he was wet behind the ears. We're talking about a guy that has between 20 and 30 years of experience.
9: He was a partner of his firm.
8: Yeah, he knew what he was doing. And so if you have an objection to him handling that case, the objection needed to come very early on by the Chrisleys. They can't just say that he shouldn't have been handling the case because it didn't go their way. With all of that said, and I'm even more shocked because he was a partner, there was one thing that's alleged that he did that I think could formulate the basis of liability for him and for the law firm. And that has to do with the attorney, while representing the Chrisleys on a criminal defense matter, also working to get them to invest $75,000 of their money into the attorney's brother-in-law's, startup food truck business. And, you know, at some point in time, there has to be this separation of responsibilities and obviously separation of funds. The middle of representation for criminal matters and preparing for that litigation is not the time for the attorney to also be securing funds for another client, because now you've got the conflict of interest. What happens if you approach the Chrisleys for this $75,000 for your brother-in-law's business and the Chrisleys say, you know what, we don't want to do that now?
9: Yeah, well, even if they heard of the business and said, hey, we want to invest in this, and they initiated it, it's still a potential conflict of interest. So what the attorney has to do is, if there's going to be that type of transaction, that he has to do a full disclosure, and they have to voluntarily consent to that potential conflict of interest after they have the opportunity to talk to another attorney.
8: Yes.
9: About that transaction. So facts are going to be important related to this, because my feeling is, my instinct is, this topic came up and they probably just offered to invest. I'm not sure he solicited the investment. But also, it could have been his brother-in-law that solicited the investment because he had access to the Chrisleys because of his brother-in-law, right?
8: Yeah, and I'll tell you, if it was the offer on the part of the Chrisleys to invest, if that was what they did, that's, to me, that's kind of disingenuous now to claim that the attorney did something wrong because they offered to invest in his brother-in-law's business. Well, I guess begs the question, how is it the Chrisleys would have even known that the attorney had a brother-in-law that was a food truck business that they were seeking to get into? And I don't know, just a lot of stuff going on there. It's probably just cleaner for the attorney just to say, you know what, while I'm representing you for this, we're only going to talk about this. We're not going outside the purview of the scope
9: exactly.
8: of representation.
9: Exactly. There would have been a really tight boundary set there. The other thing is that the Chrisleys were not famous at the time of this allegation of fraud. That came after they became famous, but the actual acts incident to that allegation was prior to them having this reality show and becoming famous. And they're kind of making allegations that they should never have been investigated at all because these are acts that occurred prior to them becoming famous. And once they became famous, that it was an improper kind of a prosecution against them because they were famous. And I'm like, that argument's out the wall.
8: Yeah.
9: I don't think that's a great argument.
8: Yeah, you know, their fame has nothing to do. You either broke the law or you didn't. And the fame should not be the determining factor one way or another.
9: Exactly. Right. I can't tell you how many reality stars did things that perhaps were improper prior to becoming reality stars. And once they become reality stars, they're under a microscope.
8: Yes.
9: So, you know, that's a choice that they made to get more focus on their lifestyle.
8: I would be curious. I'm going to throw this over to Chris here. You know, I mentioned that, and he's like, holy Toledo, what are you doing? I'd be curious to know your opinion. What do you think in terms of an attorney securing or even participating in getting outside for or getting a client to invest in an outside business venture that goes beyond the scope of the reason you're representing them? Do you see an issue with that?
10: I don't see them connected in any way. I mean, it's an investment in a different business that you have a connection to.
8: Should the attorney stay focused, or do you not see a problem with them getting in the middle of litigation for criminal where they're facing 20 years, diverting his attention to an outside business venture?
10: But I mean, is it though? I mean, is the attorney involved in any way in the brother-in-law's business, or is he just saying,
8: know.
10: "Hey, if you want to invest, my brother-in-law's doing a food truck thing. If you want to invest,
8: yeah, I suppose
10: I don't see it as a distraction in any way."
8: Well, the only issue that I've got there is it is
9: family.
8: Well, and to what extent does the client feel like the attorney just even bringing it up carries with it this implication that, well, if I don't invest in your brother-in-law's business, am I going to get not as great legal representation from you now?
10: I mean, you'd have to know how it came up.
8: Yeah.
10: You really, I mean, because if the attorney brings it up, it's kind of like, hey, it's like when you're playing football and it's an optional practice today. It's like, no, you have to do it.
8: Yeah.
10: Right?
8: Yeah.
10: Yeah, do pay for my brother's business or else, you know.
8: Yeah, curious to see how that goes. You know, something tells me that this is going to be wrapped up pretty quickly. I certainly don't see this being one of those that's going to go to trial. And I should also mention, that's what you have malpractice insurance for. And so
9: that's exactly right.
8: So right now, the law firm, the attorney no longer works for the law firm that represented the Chrisleys. And so they're going after the law firm that employed this guy. That makes it tough because there's always the empty chair, the guy who's not there to defend himself. And it would be the malpractice insurance of the law firm that is covering the practice of this attorney. I feel for the attorney because he's now working somewhere else and he's got these folks that are making decisions that could reflect on his character. If the law firm decides, you know, we'll go ahead and settle with you. Now I could see him go, wait a minute, you're accusing me of something I didn't do. You're going to go settle?
10: Yeah, and you fired me too?
8: Yeah. Oh. So I don't know if they fired her or if he voluntarily left. I don't know what the circumstances are there, but it certainly makes it
10: forced resignation.
9: He was the third name partner. It wasn't like he was the first name partner.
8: Yeah.
9: And so he left that firm.
8: He would be the Howe and the Dewey, Cheatham, and Howe law firm.
10: Gotcha.
8: So.
10: Okay.
9: No, Lobol and Lynch. So he's the Lynch. That's a real name of a firm.
8: Is it?
9: Yeah, they're out of Monterey.
8: Lobol and Lynch?
9: Lobol and Lynch.
8: I just remember Morris and Forrester, and they had theirs MOFO. That was their Morris and Forrester. That was the most creative branding I had seen at the time. So we're coming up on our last segment. We'll get to that after this commercial break. Don't go away. 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
9: Oh, Blake Lively, is there a beauty beyond beauty that I would not find beautiful? No, the answer is not. But you are in some legal, you do have legal wranglings. What's going on with Blake Lively, Denise?
10: Well, we discussed last week that we didn't think the judge really wanted to address the attorney fees that she was seeking because Baldoni's New York lawsuit against her for defamation was dismissed without being heard And it was subject to a motion to dismiss, and the court deemed that he had absolutely no cause of action. So under concepts of prevailing party, Blake Lively was the prevailing party in that case. And so she sought, even though they had settled the other case where Blake Lively had alleged sexual misconduct, if you will, or assault type misconduct against other parties, she was seeking her attorney fees in the New York case and the defamation case that was dismissed. And there was it was kind of a unique scenario because that New York judge is going to have to apply California law. There was a California Code of Civil Procedure, Section 47.1, that addresses attorney fees in specifically that could have given her that triple damages and punitive damages in the matter when she's the clear victim and. You know, and that kind of a thing. So she's trying to get more in attorney fees than the actual costs that she incurred in attorney's fees in getting that motion to dismiss granted. So the judge has granted her request for attorney fees, but not in any amount just yet.
11: Yeah.
10: The judge clearly denied her request to get treble damages and punitive damages under the California statute. But he said she is entitled to attorney fees and litigation costs related to Baldoni's counterclaim that was subsequently dismissed. So with regard to that, he has ordered that they provide basically declaration with a kind of like a memorandum of costs and credits or not credits necessarily, but a memorandum of costs and fees, if you will, so that he can see what the fees were and the costs were in that particular campaign, and then make a decision as to the actual amount that he's going to grant her.
11: Yeah, you know, and look, I look at this, and I know that there's some people out there saying, well, Blake Lively, you've got all this money. What do you need these fees for? This is a drop in the bucket for you. And I look at the purpose behind the award for attorney's fees. It has nothing to do with what she can afford. In my opinion, she had a valid claim. And a valid claim brought, and Baldoni had a frivolous defense to her claim that the court saw and that the court used and that the court dismissed Baldoni's claim of defamation. It was a ridiculous defense that he brought, and the purpose for attorney's fees is not necessarily to enrich Blake Lively. It is to provide teeth to this idea that you can't just throw this stuff against the wall and see what sticks without some sort of sanction coming your way where you have to pay for it. Otherwise, you will see other individuals who don't have the financial resources of Blake Lively making claims and attorneys coming back and countersuing for defamation because you sued them in a court of law. They sued her for defamation. They also sued, the New York Times for simply running the allegations that were contained in the complaint. And boy, if that passed muster, it would completely quash all of these lawsuits by legitimate plaintiffs that feel like they were harassed. And there's got to be some teeth in there to this.
10: Exactly. And a lot of people are saying, well, you know, Blake Lively needs to get over it. They settled this case. No, the settlement, we don't know the terms exactly of the settlement. But one of the terms we do know is that she had specifically reserved and expressly reserved over her right to obtain those attorney fees as damages in that counterclaim. And so we know that that's there. That was an intent. It's not an undisclosed intent. It's not Blake Lively trying to be dramatic and continuing this case. It was in their settlement. So we just need to now find out how much she's going to get, which I'm sure that briefing schedule is going to happen. I know they have another hearing on it, perhaps, or I don't know. The mechanism in New York, I don't know. In California, if you have prevailing party, you file your memorandum of costs and fees, and then the other side can file a motion to tax those costs and fees. In other words, to challenge the reasonableness of them. I don't know if New York has that same kind of a system, but I imagine it's going to be something kind of similar to that. procedure.
11: We'll see how that goes. I saw on a law talk show, not ours, where they actually had the host had the individual who drafted this law that allows for the attorney's fees to be paid, and they had the legislator who drafted the law come in, and they were making the argument that this was not intended to be a something for somebody like Blake Lively to seek damages for and to be able to have her costs paid in this scenario. And I thought, you know, you're the one that drafted it. You can't go around after you drafted it, start picking and choosing who it does or doesn't apply to. If it's not supposed to apply to her, then draft your law in such a way that her scenario doesn't fit the circumstances that the law appears to apply to. And so I just thought that was interesting there.
10: Yeah, I don't agree. Anybody that is the prevailing party, especially as a defendant, I think they should be able to get their fees back.
11: I do. Texas Tech.
10: Yeah, this one crazed me.
11: Quarterback for Texas Tech sought a preliminary injunction he was accused of through an investigation, accused and admitted to gambling, betting as a quarterback, not for Texas Tech, but prior in his career, I think it was when he was at a junior college, betting on games where he had played, betting against his team, for his team. He was betting on other sports as well. And one thing we know, that gambling in sports, if you are an athlete, you're not going to get very far. Pete Rose, probably the most famous case, not in the Hall of Fame, because he gambled on baseball and admitted to gambling. Well, a judge has upheld a preliminary injunction that would have prevented this guy from playing his senior season for Texas Tech. And right now, everybody in the college community is pulling their hair out thinking, what was this judge thinking, allowing this kid to play? And whether you think that the judge got it right or wrong, the issue now is the NCAA wants to appeal this ruling, and the problem that they've got is the number of judges that sit on the appellate panel that this would go to, they're all alumni of Texas Tech.
10: Exactly. So they and the funny thing is, the one of the judges that's in the lower court, he disqualified himself because he was an alumni of Texas Tech. So now we're looking at the appellate court is all Texas Tech alumni. Who's going to hear this appeal? The other thing that we need to realize is that NCAA has other rules, and they can discipline Sorsby in this case, even despite the fact that the court says he gets to play. They can find other methods of disciplinary action against him or his school. And so, and not just the NCAA, but more importantly, probably it's their what is it called?
11: When the Alumni Association?
10: No, the Big Ten.
11: 12, oh, the conference.
10: Conference. The conference also can do different kinds of disciplinary actions. So we need to see this out.
11: All right. That takes us to our final segment.
12: Now, quick takes. Final thoughts on some of the stories discussed on Radio Law Talk and some we didn't get to.
11: Denise.
10: Yes, my quick take is this. The Chrisleys are taking a big risk by reopening their past up to the court of public opinion. I don't think any amount of money is worth this type of criticism.
11: My quick take, Texas Tech. You know, I know you got the judge to say this kid could play, but he gambled, admitted gambling on the sport. You really need to do the right thing and just not let him play. Take the wind out of everybody's sails. Make this a non-issue. Find another quarterback. That'll do it for us here, Radio Law Talk. We will be back next week, same time, same channel, 3 hours. Have a great rest of your week, and we'll see you 7 days from now.

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1: 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Or if you can't write all that down now, you'll find a link at RM World Travel by looking under sponsors. We're talking with a fabulous mother and daughter travel team, Evelyn and Natalie Kelly, who's have a new book out. So we're talking with them about the Right Stuff segment. By the way, you can find their website at travelersatheart.com. But the new book is called Have a Love Affair with the USA. And we're talking about favorite places there. Evelyn, you have a favorite place you wanted to mention to us, and I'd like to hear about it.
2: I'm going to tell you about a little town called Oshkosh, Wisconsin, which normally is a sleepy little town until it is overcome with flight. And there is a special flight, I guess you might say, conference every year. I have a friend that lives in one of these, it's a place where you live in a house, but your driver, they can bring their airplanes in their regular garage. Okay. So she is the one who goes every year to Oshkosh. And they have everything under the sun. In fact, during the month of, and I'm not sure the exact dates, but it's in July, there are more flights that come in to that airport than all of the other, LaGuardia, O'Hare, or San Francisco, than all of these put together. So it is quite an amazing place.
1: I have been there. It's called the EAA Aviation Museum, and it's not in this time in July. It's a fly-in, and that is the busiest airport in the world. It becomes it. It's fabulous, mm-hmm. And they've got a great museum that shows all kinds of experimental planes, and you'll get a big history of the of aviation in the world there. It's a fabulous place to visit in Oshkosh. By gosh, you are absolutely right, Evelyn. Your turn, the daughter, Natalie. Got a place you really like?
3: I do. Well, people ask me all the time when we travel around the world, what's your favorite country? It's easy. The United States of America. However, when I get asked about my favorite state, that's hard. That's like a mother being asked a mother about their favorite child, because you have history in Virginia and you have beauty in Utah. And then you have such interesting places in Florida. Of course, I would have to be kind of biased. My own state, Florida, that would be my favorite.
1: Well, it's a lot of Americans' favorite, as you know. I mean, the constant battle between Orlando and Las Vegas for the most visitors. I think Orlando is winning now. Do you ever hear from some of the people you met along with your travels? Have you made friends?
3: Yes, we have. We had a really good friend that we met from Malibu, California. He was the pharmacist, and their most unique people. He was the pharmacist to Ronald Reagan. Even when Ronald Reagan was in the White House. So yes, we meet people all around the nation. And the good thing is we get to stay friends with them and then go visit them when we travel around the United States.
1: That is so great. And I know that do you fly places, or when you're traveling in the US, do you drive and spend a month or so on the road, or do you fly to cities?
2: Actually, we mix and match. Yeah.
1: And I
4: mostly fly. Though.
1: And in talking, we've talked about some small places and some esoteric things. But I want to tell listeners before we say goodbye that you cover big cities like New York and Chicago and the things to see there with tips on it. Get the book. It's written by Evelyn Kelly and Natalie Kelly. You can go to their website, Travelers at Heart, to find it. But it's just a great compilation of these United States. Thank you so much, you two, for joining us. We'll be right back.
0: Join the Travel Trio by accessing the show anytime, anywhere at rmworldtravel.com. We'll be right back.
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0: Okay. From the sun-drenched shore of Alabama to beautiful hidden coves of Wisconsin and more, Coastal Living and their travel editor Tracy Minkin have just dropped what they say are the best beaches in America. Back to our show hotline we go to reconnect with Tracy.
1: Well, I am sure some people are at the beach listening to the show today. Mary, hello, Tracy. Nice to have you back on our national broadcast.
2: Hi, Robert and Mary. Great to be with you.
1: The best beaches in America. I love that's a confident title, Tracy. And some of these beaches, you know, that Mary and I have reviewed, they're well known. A few of them are not. We want to run through some of them, you know, for our listeners tuned in across the country today that they may not be familiar with. Let's start in Indiana, Indiana Dunes, and then I want to take you to Louisiana and Grand Isle. So what say you on both of these locations?
2: Well, the first thing I want to say is 30 American states have coastlines. It was really fun to think about some of the states that you may not anticipate as being beach states, like Indiana. So it's a great place to start, Robert. We love this beach because it's on the southern shore of Lake Michigan. Again, Indiana, Lake Michigan. I forgot that they have those beautiful beaches. And this is a national park. So we've got beautiful sand dunes, migratory birds. It's a slice of wilderness that you can't imagine exists in Indiana on that big, beautiful Lake Michigan. It's a gorgeous beach, and we're thrilled to feature it.
1: And Grand Isle in Louisiana?
2: Grand Isle, I think, is something people don't think about the coast of Louisiana. You either think of New Orleans tucked in up the Mississippi River, or you think of the bayou, and you don't think of beaches. But in fact, there is a small barrier island kind of near the toe of the Louisiana boot, and that is Grand Isle. And what we find there is beaches, is again these migratory birds coming through that make the crossing over the Gulf and get there and land there. So it's a really wild and interesting place that's done a great job hanging in against hurricanes and oil spills and trying to keep itself pristine, which it has.
0: Sounds beautiful. So one that I saw that's on the Coastal Living list that I've had my eye on to see at some point, I'll get there eventually, is Presque Isle. Not Presque Isle, Maine. This is Presque Isle, Pennsylvania.
2: Another surprise.
0: Yeah.
2: Right?
0: A big surprise. Is this up on Lake Erie?
2: It sure is. Yes, it's this sandy peninsula that arcs into Lake Erie. Again, I'm not sure that's even a lake you think about. No offense to our good friends on Lake Erie, but when you think beaches, you might think, oh, Michigan, the beach towns. But here in Pennsylvania, they have this beautiful peninsula, 3,200 acres, that has a beautiful seashore, and it's great for recreation. And it's also another spot for spotting migrating birds. That's our theme today.
0: It clearly is a wonderful discovery. What's a beach without birds? All right, so let's head to Connecticut. We have a good number of listeners in Connecticut, and our New York City affiliate also covers part of Connecticut as well. Robert and I have been up to Hammonasset Beach State Park. We think it's a gem. It's off I-95. It made it to the list. The nearby town of Madison is also very quaint. We've enjoyed Madison many times, and I think the Connecticut coastline doesn't always get the recognition that it should. But I want to take you further north, up to Maine, to Ogunquit Beach. What can you share?
2: This is such a dreamy beach. You know, I think people think of the coast of Maine. This is another thing. If you think of Maine, you might think of beautiful granite rocks and maybe Kennebunkport and cute harbors. All of those are true. But the southern stretch of Maine that borders New Hampshire is all big, broad, sandy beaches, and they are glorious. So Ogunquit is maybe one of the favorites when it comes to that. And Ogunquit, in the native language of the Abenaki tribe, actually means beautiful place by the sea.
1: Right.
2: So how can we argue with that? It's a gem and worth the trip up there. Years ago, yeah, love that.
1: All right, so we've got a little less than a minute, and we want to, you know, we can't cover all 50 states where the show is heard, but we do want to give some love to the West Coast. La Jolla in the San Diego area, another beach that Mary and I have enjoyed. We love that area. You can talk about that. And then up in Oregon, Nye Beach. So real quick, La Jolla first, then Nye Beach in Oregon, Tracy.
2: La Jolla, of course, we've got those incredible sandstone cliffs at its back, which is a real hallmark of that part of Southern California. By the way, I just want to say, try picking a favorite most beautiful beach or best beach in California. Impossible. Yeah. We did consult with experts in California and narrowed it down with them together to finally land on this using our expertise.
1: What about Nye Beach in Oregon?
2: To highlight. Nye is a gem. Oregon has beautiful beaches. They do get misty, but they're sometimes sunny. They are broad. They are unspoiled. Mm. That is a beautiful place to travel, explore, and go to the beach.
1: Tracy, listen, well, we did it. We didn't cover them all, but we covered enough today. So made everybody happy. Very nice connecting with you again. Enjoy the weekend, okay?
2: Always. Have fun at the beach, you two.
0: Thank you. Bye.
2: Okay, thank you. Bye-bye. Bye.
1: All right. Well, I just wish Tracy a good weekend. Now I need to say the same thing to all of you tuned in out there. As the fastest 2 hours in travel is about to wrap for the day, do that on a beach note, which is a good way to do it. So have a great weekend, everyone. And until you hear all of our voices again out there across our national airwaves when we return next Saturday, June 20th at 10 a.m. Eastern Time, special thanks to all of our guests who appear on the show today with Mary and me, Rudy and RJ. 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
7: Is there a peace deal at hand? I'm Ron Truster on Fox News. President Trump says the U.S. and Iran will sign a peace deal tomorrow, but Iran says it may take days if it happens. Fox's Rich Edson at the White House says the sticking point has been Iran's nuclear program.
8: Throughout this negotiating process, the United States and Iran have seldom been on the same page publicly, but now it appears they are both indicating they could be signing an agreement soon. President Trump posted on Truth Social, quote, "The deal is scheduled to get signed tomorrow, and immediately after it is signed, the Hormuz Strait is open to all. At the appropriate time, when all is calm, we will go in and get the nuclear dust and download and destroy it, whether in Iran or the United States." The president says he hopes this process will work out quickly, easily, and smoothly. If not, he threatened more military action. Pakistan is mediating between the United States and Iran. Pakistani Prime Minister Shehbaz Sharif said this morning that he expects the sides to finalize their agreement in the next 24 hours.
7: Meanwhile, the president expected to discuss getting mines out of the Strait of Hormuz during the Group of Seven summit that begins on Monday. Congress left on a week-long break without extending a key intelligence tool.
9: Legal authority for the government's foremost intelligence-gathering weapon to foil terrorism, FISA Section 702, expires. There's worry about unprecedented vulnerabilities this summer. A bipartisan coalition tanked an emergency FISA extension in Congress. FISA siphons the calls, emails, and texts of foreign intelligence targets. But a court ruling says the government can still track suspect communications, despite a lapse in the law. However, it's unclear if telecommunications companies will provide digital breadcrumbs to the government, lacking a congressional safeguard.
7: Fox's Chad Pergram. 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
7: The Pentagon has released a new batch of files related to UFOs, and four of them were shot in the U.S. Here's Fox's Madison Scarpino.
12: The files show that there have been several unusual encounters, multiple sightings of strange orbs in the sky just over the last few years. Now, a couple months ago, the President Trump ordered his administration to make files related to aliens and extraterrestrial life public. And we now have that third batch of those photos, documents, and videos. Back in July, a couple saw an intense bright light in their backyard around 9 p.m. and started recording on their iPhone 14. They described what they saw as a brilliant red sphere. They say the center appeared to be a white plasma sun, about the size of a basketball. They say when the orb moved, a second identical one appeared. And they say the orbs were moving as if they were flying in formation.
7: We're also learning that 4 years ago, five members of the Army reported seeing an object shaped like a potato hovering over Cheyenne Mountain. Team USA won its World Cup opener last night against Paraguay, 4-1.
13: Amazing, spectacular, historic. It's being called the best U.S. men's national soccer team showing at a World Cup ever. And that's because for the first time in history, the U.S. men's national soccer team scored four goals in a World Cup match. To put that in perspective, Team USA scored three goals total in the last World Cup. Now, last night, Team USA dominated Paraguay 4-1 in Los Angeles, led by Flo Balogun, becoming the first American to score two goals in a World Cup match since 1930.
7: Switzerland and Qatar have been playing with Brazil-Morocco later on. I'm Roger Stern, and this is Fox News.
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10: Well-known author, investment banker, consumer advocate, analyst, trader, Chris Markowski is the watchdog of Wall Street.
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10: This is the Watchdog on Wall Street.
17: All right. I'm fired up, to say the least, today here on the program. We have so many wonderful, wonderful things to talk about. Teachable moments over the course of the week. We'd be like, Markowski, you're excited. The markets are bouncing around all over the place. Tech wreck. What are we going to do? Market carnage. Chill. Buddy, relax. Okay? I say this again and again. My job is to keep people from doing stupid stuff. Last week on the program, I know we were talking about Nassim Nicholas Taleb. We were talking about Daniel Kahneman. These are people that I am massive fans of, people that you can learn from. If you're not familiar with Daniel Kahneman, I know I talk about Taleb a little bit more here on the program. Daniel Kahneman is a psychologist who won the Nobel Prize in economics. And basically, his life's work is about, in essence, proving how your confidence is lying to you. And he poses this question. I want you to, again, this is going to be an investment IQ test for everybody right here and now. A bat and a ball cost $1.10. Follow along. The bat costs $1 more than the ball. How much is the ball? Did you realize that more than 50% of students at Harvard, MIT, and Princeton say right off the bat 10 cents when the answer is 5? It's amazing, but this is what happens. Okay, people get wrapped up into their ideas and they lose. These tech wrecks, these market sell-offs, these things that happen, you know, we get the phone calls, we get the emails, the people signing up, eventually learning from their mistakes, signing up for our personal CFO program. At some point in time, you're going to have to learn and you're going to have to start doing things the right way. With that being said, it's time to embrace the suck. What do you think probably the suckiest period of time was for investors? Let's just go back. I'm going to go back 30 years. I'll go back 30 years when we started Markowski Investments. I said, you know, without a doubt, to me, the worst point in time was the Great Recession. And I'm going to define worst point in time for you. Worse in the sense is that people really, really did horrific things. A lot of people did some really dumb things during COVID as well. But during the Great Recession, people, it's almost like they thought that capitalism was going to end. The sky was going to fall. And if you go back, and you can actually go back, you could listen to programs that I did at that time, me jumping up and down, warning people, don't be stupid. Don't do dumb things. Don't try to guess what the market's going to do next. We were doing portfolio evaluation after portfolio evaluation. And again, many of the portfolios that we took in at that point in time, they had a lot of garbage in the portfolios. And we cleaned all that gunk out. We got rid of all that gunk. But I remember people saying, you're holding on to these banks. Do you know what's going to happen? Oh, no. And I'm like, just listen to me. Just listen to me. You got to understand what's going to happen. This is going to pass. You just held put during that point in time. Your money has gone up by at least tenfold. By at least tenfold, if you were smart and you put more money to work at that point in time. And there was another difficulty that we had at Markowski Investments. We're trying to listen, people. You got to get to work here. Well, you know, things could go lower. No kidding, things could go lower. But they're not going to go lower forever. I don't know where the exact bottom is. I don't know where the exact top is. You know, it's the idiots on TV that claim that they know, but they never get it right. It's what you're making on the in-between. Does it make it really make a whole big load of difference? You know, you're going to try to bottom tick something and top tick something if you're going to see 10 times on your money anyway? Over an extended period of time? No way, no how. You take advantage of it. There's a myriad of reasons why we're seeing all sorts of issues in the financial markets right now. I we go over them on a daily basis on my podcast. I cover the geopolitical stuff. I cover global economics, all the things that are happening here, there, and everywhere. And as I said, subscribe to our podcast. It's free, and you're going to learn all about that stuff. Inflation issues, we're going to talk about that a little bit later on in the program today. Yeah, it's a problem. It's a problem. It's not just oil, as we pointed that out. It's been excessive government spending. Well, it's been that way for decades now. every single event, every single massive event is always presented some sort of, you know, near-death, cataclysmic event, unprecedented in every way, might take the

That is a complete exercise and futility. And it always leads to short-term bad decisions that counter long-term ideals, plans, goals, you name it. In my opinion, stupid, emotion-driven decisions have blown up more portfolios than a con artist will. The Wolves on Wall Street, the Jordan Belforts of the world. The numbers don't lie. They do. Again, Kahneman, Nobel Prize winner, economics, okay? He proves that. The psychology of investors. I know I've told this story before here on the program, but it kind of goes along with this. Back when I was in high school, played football. Many did the same, and a little bit different back then than it was today, because I had some kids that played football in high school as well. We'd have those double session practices 3 weeks before school started in August, 5 days a week. Then you'd have that extra session on Saturday morning. Practice is 2.5 hours in the morning, 2.5 hours in the afternoon. Again, upstate New York, but upstate New York in August is hot and humid, 80s and the 90s every day. Many of us also, because we all had jobs in the evening as well. We'd be sitting there. You know, we had our bagged lunches that our moms would make us, and we would be commiserating with one another. You know, this sucks, man. Does this suck? And every year, dozens of kids couldn't hack it and quit. Maybe we'd have 50 to 60 kids first few days, first week. And through attrition, we'd end up with a team of about 30. And I never, ever forgot. We had a linebacker coach that I liked. He says something like this. You guys are going to have to embrace the suck. You got to get through the suck and get through to the other side. And everything is going to be great, because guess what? We got football games coming up Friday night, and it's going to be packed, and it's going to be under the lights, and it's all going to be worth it. And he was right. That's what successful investors do. You embrace these sucky times and you reap the long-term rewards, and it's going to be worth it every time. You know, you want me to give a deep dive into the market sell-offs and, oh my God, what's happening with this stock and what the carnage is? You can read all the stories out there that you want to, okay? Again, does it really matter? In the grand scheme of things, does it really matter? No. No, it doesn't. You know, there's that line that I've talked about, I brought up here before, and I called it probably one of the biggest trash-talking financial lines in history. Came from J.P. Morgan himself. J.P. Morgan said during stock sell-offs or bear markets, stocks return to their rightful owners. Yeah, this is J.P. Morgan. This is 100 years ago. Investors do stupid things, and smart money sits and watches and takes advantage of the situation. Do you want to be smart money? Or do you want to be dumb money? It's up to you. Again, I invite each and every one of you here that are listening to the program, and that's everybody, okay, to get to our website, become a part of our family at Markowski Investments, sign up for our personal CFO program. Another great thing as well, I've been writing columns now for 30 years prior to having this radio show, because we've had this radio show for 26 years in the podcast. I've been doing a ton of work. We've just revamped our whole newsletter. It's now going out weekly. 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And the most important thing, okay, about this, yes, I understand. 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

0: 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Don't go anywhere. Oh, we're talking hot IPOs when we get back. Everybody loves talking about hot IPOs. We'll be back.
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0: Welcome back. A little bit more. I want to talk about this before we move on, because we're going to talk about hot IPOs. I'm going to blow you away with some numbers. Get back to JP Morgan and his trash talk. It's inevitable. It happens all the time. Okay? The transfer of wealth, of assets from undercapitalized, overleveraged, emotionally driven participants to long-term holders with discipline and conviction. My clients, are you tired? Are you tired of losing to my clients? You talk about sell-off, AI sell-off, whatever it may be. Oh, it's spending concerns and it's colliding with interest rate fears. Yeah, that's great. That's a newspaper story. That's a newspaper story. They're doing their job. You want the real story? Too much leverage packed into too few positions. algorithms all pointing in the same direction. Once that momentum starts, nothing going to stop it. Now, you think, and your advisor that's got you moving and grooving and all of these things and selling and buying all that good stuff, buy, sell, hold. Yeah, you're competing against Goldman Sachs, J.P. Morgan. You're competing against Ken Griffin's Citadel. These people know where all the money is. They know how it's positioned. They know where the stop orders are. They can play all of the options. They can lean on markets. Explain it this way. I haven't done it in a while. But anybody familiar with title boxing? You know, a little boxing gym. You go in there and you have like the trainer and it's fun and you put the gloves on and you wail on the bag and it's get the various different rounds. Well, I have a friend that owns a title gym up in Long Island when I used to live up there. And he's a serious fighter. He fought in the Olympics. Okay, he was no joke. And he gave me some private lessons on hitting the bag and all that stuff, and I was getting pretty good at it. At fighting the bag. Now, again, I'm getting pretty good at it, but you know what I'm not going to do? With my little knowledge, which can be a very dangerous thing, am I going to step in a ring with a real fighter? No, they kill me. Do you understand? That's what all of you people are doing with your stupid trading accounts, your Robinhood accounts, all that crap. Your broker trying to trade you in and out of things. This is nothing new. I've explained this story before. It's the same movie, man. Back in the dot-com era, discount brokerages running all the clever commercials out there. Oh, we got a tow truck driver with the private island. Kids getting grounded for parking their helicopters. You know, they can't go out. All these great traders, right? E-Trade Center, Midtown Manhattan, a casino dressed up as a financial services company. They all lost. What do we tell you about Robinhood? And their earnings. I said, yeah, they're going to do well at first, and then everybody's going to lose money, and then their earnings are going to go down because nobody's going to have any money to trade with anymore. We were right again. And yeah, they're slicker now. The platforms are slicker. They're more inclined to almost like gambling sites. But again, like the Hunger Games, may the odds be in your favor. They're not. Do you think that wealthy people handle their money this way? That's number three. Number three on the Markowski investments process, road to riches. Invest like you're wealthy. You think they're staring at a screen all day? No. So you shouldn't do it either. At some point in time, people, you have to wake up. And I've explained this to you before. We talked about Daniel Kahneman. You are not wired. Human beings are not wired to be great investors. Why they lose all the time. As I said, the most accurate job description. What do you do for a living? Well, I keep people from doing dumb stuff with their money. I try to keep people from doing dumb stuff with their money. Nobody's making any new mistakes out there. The same crap. Again and again and again. Different people, same crap. Over and over and over again. Remember I described my job is I'm kind of like, Sisyphus, from the Greek mythology. You push the rock to the top of the hill and it rolls back on down on top of me again and again and again. That's the life of your watchdog on Wall Street. That's the lives of we the people at Markowski Investments trying to help people out. Again, we talked about this. Brain running on fast thinking, emotional, instinctive, automatic. Then there's slow thinking, logical, deliberate, analytical. Bad investment decisions happen when the fast system takes the wheel without a filter. Fear, greed, FOMO, the desperate need not to be wrong. Okay? That lives in the fast system. The markets are designed. The financial media is designed. It's designed to get you to do dumb things. They want to keep you in the fast system. in the driver's seat all the time. That's how they make money. That's not how you make money. Again, I've been talking about this since the 1990s. The original program my brothers and I put together when we started building Markowski Investments in the 1990s was our account repair program, helping people who had been churned and burned by boiler room operators like Stratton Oakmont, dot-com frauds. 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Oh, it's going to come back. I believe in it. Right. 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Oh, we're going to talk IPOs. We're going to have fun. I got some great stories, too. Woo! 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
6: Is there a peace deal at hand? I'm Roger Stern, Fox News. President Trump says the U.S. and Iran will sign a peace deal tomorrow, but Iran says it may take days if it happens. Fox's Rich Edson at the White House says the sticking point has been Iran's nuclear program.
7: Throughout this negotiating process, the United States and Iran have seldom been on the same page publicly, but now it appears they are both indicating they could be signing an agreement soon. President Trump posted on Truth Social, quote, "The deal is scheduled to get signed tomorrow, and immediately after it is signed, the Hormuz Strait is open to all. At the appropriate time, when all is calm, we will go in and get the nuclear dust and download and destroy it, whether in Iran or the United States." The president says he hopes this process will work out quickly, easily, and smoothly. If not, he threatened more military action. Pakistan is mediating between the United States and Iran. Pakistani Prime Minister Shehbaz Sharif said this morning that he expects the sides to finalize their agreement in the next 24 hours.
6: Meanwhile, the president expected to discuss getting mines out of the Strait of Hormuz during the Group of Seven summit that begins on Monday. Congress left on a week-long break without extending a key intelligence tool.
8: Legal authority for the government's foremost intelligence-gathering weapon to foil terrorism, FISA Section 702, expires. There's worry about unprecedented vulnerabilities this summer. A bipartisan coalition tanked an emergency FISA extension in Congress. FISA siphons the calls, emails, and texts of foreign intelligence targets. But a court ruling says the government can still track suspect communications, despite a lapse in the law. However, it's unclear if telecommunications companies will provide digital breadcrumbs to the government, lacking a congressional safeguard.
6: Fox's Chad Pergram. 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
9: 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Starting tonight, a heat advisory is in effect until 8 p.m. for the listening area. Later tonight, partly cloudy with a low around 76. Sunday brings mostly sunny skies with a high near 94. Sunday night, a chance of showers and thunderstorms with a low around 73. Currently, it's 91 and overcast. I'm Bill Banks with your weather flash.
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0: Welcome back. When I first started in the industry, and I was doing a little bit of the investment banking side and also doing sales side, my boss at the time had me, you want to call it dialing for dollars? Yeah. Basically, it's what was doing in the early 1990s. These cards that they had back then, Dun and Bradstreet, business owners. And he had me going out and looking for indications that they're called indications of interest in IPOs. And we would send out what was called a red herring prospectus to people that were interested. And it was easy. It was easy. All you had to do was get somebody on the phone in the 1990s, say the word IPO. They would give you all the information that the boss wanted. They would send out a red herring. Did they get much of any IPO? No. No. If they got any. And what determined how much of the initial public offering they were going to get was based upon how much more stock in that same company or other companies that the firm was pushing at that point in time decided to buy. That's what made the determination. And, like again, I was a kid right out of college. And I think I'm doing this wonderful thing and this is all great. I had no clue, but I learned quick. I learned quick that this entire thing is rotten. I didn't want to be a part of anything like this. So we got lots of IPOs. SpaceX, biggest IPO ever. Okay. I want to talk about the numbers with SpaceX. I want to go over all of the numbers. And I'm going back to 1980. I'm going to go back to 1980. There is a professor that compiles this data. God bless him. His name is Jay Ritter. He works. He's a professor at the University of Florida. He's a finance professor there. Basically took every single IPO from 1980. This data goes from 1980 to 2024. 9,300 IPOs over that period of time. I think right now there's only, some 4,000-something publicly traded companies in the country. 9,300 IPOs from 1980 to 2004. The average first day gain from the offering price at the end of the day, the first day of trading, 19%. Wow, that's pretty good. Woo, average gain, 19%. Who wouldn't want IPO? Wow, I want some too. Do you think you're going to get any? And if you get any, how much do you think you're actually going to get?

0: Yeah, the firms kind of do. Let me be honest, that's how it goes. I love going to summertime. My wife's family is Greek. We go to Greece often there. And after you have a dinner, the owners of the restaurant, they come out. They've got their like little, give you a little shot of their homemade moonshine. Or if you're in Italy, they'll give you maybe limoncello or something like that. That's all it is. That's what they're handing out if you get any at all. And make no bones about it, you sell it, you're never getting any again. Because that's what, again, we did for a while until the big firms caught on. We'd get a piece of an IPO, whatever it may be, and we'd watch the thing pop, and I'm like, we're out. We're out. Let's take a look. Okay, 19% average first day of trading. Now, the average historical return for buying an IPO at the end of its first day of trading and holding it for 3 years is 21% lower than what a value-weighted market index would have returned. Okay? 21% lower. Wow. Not too good, huh? You know, it's funny too. I took a look at the numbers broken down by this, in essence, the size of the company, based upon revenues. The companies that were $100 million in revenue, or less, they had over like a 24% pop the first day. But their average return, market adjusted 3-year return, was down 35%. Companies that were anywhere between 100 to 500 million in revenues, they were up first day of trading, about 17%. Adjusted market downturn, about what, 5%. 500 million and up in revenues, about 10% the first day, down again, about 5-6% over a 3-year period of time. That's what it is. A lot of hype. A lot of talk. Overall return, 3-year period of time. Yes, some survive. But again, think about that. 9,300 since 1980. Do not get caught up in these things. Just don't. It is a surefire way to lose. Have to take a break. 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
0: Welcome back. I have to cover this. It's not my least favorite thing that I've been talking about over the past 2.5 decades here on air is the realities of inflation. Obviously, it's front and center right now. It's front and center because it's in the news. It's hitting everybody. We had the fuel spike, inflation numbers coming out this week. 4.2%. Now, I want to remind everybody that the Fed's magic number is 2. The Fed's magic number is 2. We are, hell and high water away from 2. Hell and high water away from 2. The numbers that came out this past, not only that, you had the producer prices as well. Well, they were up over 6%. And you know what was funny as well? And this is a major problem I have. Wall Street Journal, they have a few good columnists still there. The editorial board, for the most part, I really don't know what in God's creation they're smoking over there. I really don't. Their editorial when it came to inflation this past week was an inflation silver lining. There's a silver lining, kids. You know what the silver lining was? Is that, you know, few items are not going up in price, like electronics, furniture. The only inflation that matters is the one that nobody likes talking about. I've called it before my bare necessities inflation index. The stuff that you have to buy, the things that we need to exist, to live on. Food, energy, transportation, housing. New cars, where the average new car price is over $50,000 anyway. New cars didn't go up. Used cars did. This is not a good inflation report. It's an awful inflation report. And I want to call it this inflation, the silent killer. It is. It's a silent killer. It's a hidden tax. It destroys all of the hard work that you put in. You work and you work and you work and you work for all this money to watch it be consistently devalued. Again, we're going to talk a little bit more about this when we get back. I don't like talking about it, people, but I have to. So many people not positioned for inflation. Doing the wrong things. 60-40 portfolio nonsense. Need to get away from that. WatchdogOnWallStreet.com. We'll be back.
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0: Yeah, I know he said it. Yeah, Trump said that he loved inflation. Again, I'm going to take you through the Trump secret decoder ring right now. If he is involved with anything, and he feels that he is responsible for something, it is going to be the best thing ever. If he was driving a car and he got into a car accident, and he dented up the car, it would be the coolest and best car accident that ever was. That's who he is. That's who he is. You know, for a while, oh, there's no inflation for him. But now it's, the inflation's great. He loves inflation. Listen, it's not just him. Yeah, he playing a major part in it right now. And without a doubt, the higher rates of inflation that we're seeing, they're self-inflicted. And I'm sorry, but I disagree with the president and the nonsense that his advisors are putting out that all of a sudden inflation is going to drop like a rock when this war ends. If it ends, I don't know. It's not. It takes a lot longer. It's not going to be lickety-split by any stretch of the imagination. My issue with inflation for a very long period of time is I don't even believe the government numbers. The government numbers that came out this past week, which were hot, very hot. To me, They're gaslighting us. They're BSing us. They've always been much, much worse. And we've gone through various different food items, whatever it may be, especially over the past 5-6 years. How and why? How has that happened? Now, the argument is being made right now. The Fed shouldn't raise rates. The Fed should raise rates covering inflation. First and foremost, okay, inflation is a monetary issue. It's a monetary issue. For example, you know, when this was during Biden's years, and you know, they were telling us inflation was transitory, which was nonsense. But they were also talking about things like eggs, and the price of eggs went through the roof. And I'm watching this conversation being had by people that supposedly know what in God's creation are talking about. And I'm saying to myself, I said, the Fed can't do anything about egg prices. And Jay Powell can't go around and put masks on chickens. They had an avian flu. What the Fed does is it monetizes the debt. We print money. That's inflation. So people say, well, you know what? You know, Fed shouldn't raise rates. Fed shouldn't raise rates because, you know, it can't do anything. It's an oil price shock. That's what filtering to. And they're not wrong. They're not wrong. But guess what? Not many countries buying our debt anymore. Notice that? Not many countries are buying our debt anymore. I actually wrote a column and talked about this very thing on this show. This was towards the end of the Bush administration. I had left the Republican Party a few years prior. I just got tired of being lied to again and again and again. I'm like, what's the point? But I actually talked about it. I said, we need to go on like some sort of national letter writing campaign to beg all of the people that continue to lend us money to stop, because they're enabling us. They're enabling our profligate spending. And this is going back to George W. Bush. Well, we're getting cut off. They're not buying as much debt anymore. Meaning what? Somebody's got to buy it. That would be the Fed. They are the lender of last resort. Where do they get their money from? Well, they print it. That's inflation. That's inflationary. That is what has kicked the tail out of your finances and your portfolio for years. Again, the portfolios and the way that they're structured by the big firms, by a lot of the mid-sized firms out there, they're set it and forget it type nonsense. These advisors don't like to work. They don't like to put that extra effort in. It's simple. Everybody's doing it. Well, hey, honestly, what is the difference between a Morgan Stanley portfolio and a Merrill Lynch portfolio? It's the same thing. It's a big firm. And then you get the mid-size, the smaller, you know, rinky-dinks, the Ameriprises, the Edward Jones out there, but clueless. They set the things up so they're safe. They're safe. Oh, look at that. We got to look at that. Look at this return that we've seen that's, you know, here. It's within this range. Did they ever talk about inflation-adjusted returns? I've spoken to people. We've spoken to people at Markowski Investments that brought their portfolios and showed us what they have that think that they've been doing okay. I've been doing okay. Okay? You're flat. What do you mean I'm flat? Portfolio's up. You're flat when it comes to inflation. You haven't made anything. Your advisor has charged you fees, but you haven't made a damn thing. It's a lazy portfolio. Setting you up in these various different things, same structure. I'm sorry, that 60-40 portfolio concept was set up. This is back during the Clinton years, when actually our finances were a little bit better as a nation. Inflation wasn't so hot at that point in time. Things made a hell of a lot more sense. Hey, you could, no one was freaking out back then with a 10-year treasury paying 6%. Now, they artificially keep rates low because, again, we have to keep printing, we have to keep borrowing, and your returns are lousy. So at some point in time, people, you have to wisen up. You have to be working with an advisor that's working for you. That's not day trading. That's just thinking outside the box and understanding the reality of our world, the understanding the reality of our terrain. Got to take a break. Watchdog on WallStreet.com. Watchdog on WallStreet.com. Just getting warmed up here on the program. Don't go anywhere. We'll be back.
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18: Different versions. I'm Carmen Roberts, Fox News. President Trump says the U.S. and Iran are set to sign a deal tomorrow and that immediately afterwards, the Strait of Hormuz would reopen. Fox's Max Gordon reports from Dubai.
19: Potentially the trickiest part of the negotiations would be saved for the second stage, which is where the U.S. and Iran would negotiate the issue of nuclear materials. President Trump saying, quote, at the appropriate time when all is calm, we will go in and get the nuclear dust. Also a likely sticking point in future negotiations, conflict in southern Lebanon. Israel continues to operate in southern Lebanon, striking Hezbollah positions as the Iranian-backed group continues to fire rockets into northern Israel. Iran has tied the fighting in southern Lebanon to a peace deal, but Israeli Prime Minister Benjamin Netanyahu has rejected the idea of pulling out, saying Iran is using Hezbollah to strike Israel.
18: And Tehran just pumped the brakes a bit, saying that a signing won't happen tomorrow, but it could come within days. Cleanup is underway across tornado-battered communities south of Chicago after a powerful storm tore through Illinois and Indiana Thursday, ripping off roofs, flattening homes, and knocking out power to hundreds of thousands. The good news, no deaths or life-threatening injuries reported. Power restoration, though, could stretch into next week. President Trump is set to host a first-of-its-kind UFC showdown on the South Lawn tomorrow, a high-profile MMA spectacle bringing a pay-per-view fight night to the White House for the first time. At the top of the card, a blockbuster lightweight clash between champion Ilia Topuria and interim title holder Justin Gaethje. And Gaethje says this fight will make him even greater.
20: I have fought the best of the best. I have so much experience in the cage. And I'm going to use that experience to be great.
18: President Trump's expected to be at cage side. 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
18: The Pentagon releases another batch of UAP-related files and four newly released videos. shot here in the U.S. Fox's Madison Scarpino has more.
1: The files show that there have been several unusual encounters, multiple sightings of strange orbs in the sky just over the last few years. Now, a couple months ago, the President Trump ordered his administration to make files related to aliens and extraterrestrial life public. And we now have that third batch of those photos, documents, and videos. And back in July, a couple saw an intense bright light in their backyard around 9 p.m. and started recording on their iPhone 14. They describe what they saw as a brilliant red sphere. They say the center appeared to be a white plasma sun, about the size of a basketball. They say when the orb moved, a second identical one appeared. And they say the orbs were moving as if they were flying in formation.
18: And there was another incident in 2022 in which five members of the U.S. Army reportedly saw an object shaped like a potato hovering over Cheyenne Mountain. The U.S. men's soccer team kicked off World Cup play on home soil in style. Wasn't even close. Team USA dominated Paraguay 4-1 last night at SoFi Stadium in Los Angeles in the first World Cup match on American soil since 1994. And after grabbing an early start, the team never looked back.
2: Alyssa running in now. In for Tyler Adams. Great first touch. Still Adams. Batting and tight angle. It's in!
18: And that's Fox Sports caster John Strong. Up next, the U.S. takes on Australia Friday in Seattle, and there are three matches today, including Brazil versus Morocco. And two people known to be hurt and several detained after a shooting at a mall in Greenville, South Carolina, about 100 miles north of Columbia. Police say the suspects opened fire inside the mall and that it was a result of a dispute. It was not random. No other details available. I'm Carmen Roberts. This is Fox News.
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15: The world's coming together. 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Yesterday it kicked off.
24: It's the world's biggest sporting event, and it's coming to America. 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
25: A ball! Oh, how about that?
26: For a Pereira hit by Jimenez! Oh, what a goal! One of the greats!
28: Scherrer right across to Marco Tardini!
29: We haven't been able to control the play in midfield the way that Maradona has been able to do. And he's hurting England again.
30: Sola Montiel can win the World Cup for Argentina with this kick. Yes!
15: Oh, baby, the World Cup is here. It's in, and today's the day. So tonight, U.S. plays Paraguay. I'm pumped. I'm excited. I was up late last night, so I watched the Mexico game yesterday, and Mexico did something, baby, early.
33: Close. Played against each other in the 1986 World Cup. Chicharito was caught out there. And it's a happy goal for the Mexicans. Quiñones. Big goal.
15: It was so much fun. I was on there in my local show, and I'm like, yeah! They're all looking at me because they know they're excited. They're asking questions, you know, because my local producer, Bell, who knows nothing about sports, was excited because I'm taking him to a game, which is hilarious. And but they're all kind of getting into it. And I see a lot of that. And But I also see the usual people, right? Like, I'm so America. This is a commie game, man, and I can't because I need to be America. I'm like, I'm as pro-America as anybody. It's a great game. Third most popular sport, I think, right now in America. Maybe fourth. So, awesome. So, Mexico won 2-0 yesterday. Last night, South Korea. And it's interesting. I found something out about it. South Korea took on Czechia. And they're called the Czech Republic, except in sports. They're called Czechia. Czechia scored early in the second half, take a 1-0 lead. And South Korea came back 1-2-1. It was awesome. But Mexico, your debut. Yesterday's one of the hosts. Move on over. We got Canada taking on Bosnia, Herzegovina today, which will be very interesting. I'm excited for that one. See how Canada's a pretty stacked team. I think they're going to do okay. Nobody's talking about it. Talk about Mexico. Talk about us. They'll really talk about Canada. Canada's got some players. And then tonight, of course, us taking on Paraguay. And I'm here to tell you, there is this thought that, well, we're not really a good team. We've got some okay players. You know, we'll be lucky to get out of the group, or maybe we get out of, we're going to get eliminated. I think we've got a shot at getting to the quarterfinals. A good shot. And it starts tonight. And you cannot in any way, shape, or form think that, well, having home country advantage is no big deal. It is massive. You saw that with Mexico and the pressure on Mexico yesterday. They got booed at times because the pressure on them is huge. Where you hope your crowd lifts you. Where tonight, I think the crowd's going to lift us, and I think we're going to come out all guns a-blazing. And I think we're going to take it to Paraguay. I think we're going to win 2-0, maybe 3-1, something like that. I have this feeling that I think people are going to be surprised. And there was a great commercial yesterday that a couple guys sitting at the bar watching the game saying, America's got no chance. America's got none of this stuff, da da da. And this guy goes, oh, really? So you're saying you don't believe in miracles? And it was Mike Ruzioni. I thought that was brilliant. So a Canada-Bosnia game is going to be good. There's going to be pressure on them, but I think Canada gets a win today because I think the crowd's going to be behind them. So we're going to be, again, following the World Cup all the way through. And yesterday, you know, this whole thought process of, well, nobody really cares. So many people out and about doing stuff. And I think tonight you're going to find out a lot of bars packed, a lot of places packed. Big time for that. Meanwhile, we move from there. And by the way, I'm going to give you the full breakdown in the third hour of how I think everything's going to go and who's going to win said cup. Okay. Before we do any of that, though, we got a deal. We got a deal. Did we get a deal?
0: We have a signing soon, and the documents are in pretty final shape. So we'll see.
15: We got a deal. Did we get? Do we have a deal? We got a deal. Did we get a deal?
0: We have a signing soon, and the documents are in pretty final shape. So we'll see.
15: We got a deal. Did we get? Do we have a deal? We got a deal. Maybe we have a deal. Does Iran know we have a deal?
6: That is not what we're hearing from Iran. I think kind of predictably, you hear the very different language coming from Iran all the time whenever the president makes some optimistic comments about any potential agreement. And they're saying, nope, we have not agreed fully to a deal. Now, does this mean that maybe conceptually they've agreed to something? It's possible. Does it mean that there are still some sticking points? Yes, that's possible.
15: And what are those sticking points? Do you think Iran wants to give up their nuclear ambitions? But they want to get a weapon. Wouldn't you right now? I mean, honestly, wouldn't you? At this point, you've got shells flying in at you all the time. You got all this stuff going on. Wouldn't you effort now to get a weapon? Well, yeah, I mean, no, they shouldn't. They're evil and they're bad. I'm just saying, I'm putting this out there. And one of the things I was talking about is just their ambition to get one. Well, how do you kill ambition outside of sending my mother over there?

0: telling them, no, no, no, you're not going to do that. That's not going to happen for you, sir. That isn't. But even yesterday, Trump was asked, hey, you talk about this all the time. Like, oh, yeah, we're going to go and get one. This deal is done.
1: Mr. President, just to follow up on that, you have said before that Iran and the United States were close to a deal. It has not happened yet. Why are you so convinced that this time is different?
2: Because

0: because I find these people to be much more rational than the people that are no longer with us. We knocked out the first team of leadership, the second team of leadership. This is a different group. This is a different level. And I think it's, frankly, a smarter level, and it's a level that has reason. And they've all approved the deal. Everybody's approved the deal. Now we'll get it finished up, and hopefully that'll be done. We will not have Iran having a nuclear weapon, which is very important to these people behind me. We can talk about fishing. There won't be anybody to fish. The fish will still be around, I guess. They're probably going to be affected, too. We're not going to let it happen. So Iran will essentially, most important paragraph to me, Iran will in no way, shape, or form have a nuclear weapon or purchase a nuclear weapon.
1: By the way, the Iran foreign minister just said part of the text was almost finalized, but Americans were too greedy, so we still haven't agreed on anything. And one of the big things that several people have talked about, including several nations that have been part of the negotiations, third party, not just in these negotiations over the last several months, but through the years, said America promises certain things, and then Iran has said yes, and then, like Lucy with the football, no. And I think this time that is probably not going to happen. I think they're going to hold steady and say, we're going to get this, or this is going to go on much longer. Yesterday, the whole talk about CARG and all that stuff, all of that was based on the fact that he saw those inflation numbers and he needed to pivot. And that's why I want us to get a deal. And any of the deals they're talking about right now, again, are deals that are just about a memorandum of understanding that we will discuss certain things, nuclear and things in the future. That's kind of what this is, for the most part. So do I believe this? I'm not going to believe it till it's done. Our men and women are coming home or moving somewhere else, and Israel's out of, you know, Lebanon and all of this. I'm not going to believe any of it until that happens. Until then, I think this is kind of what we got. What do you think? 323-538-2423. At Chad Benson Show is your X, your Insta, all of the other things. IPO today. Big one. Somebody's going to be a trillionaire today. Somebody's going to be a trillionaire. So the IPO of SpaceX is going to happen today. You've heard Zach and I talk about this. I'm not buying the hype, right? I think it's shiny, it's big, and it's you're buying a lot of what might be in the future. And it going out today is not only the biggest IPO in history. This puts this at the number 5 or 6, maybe 7, one of those most valuable companies on the planet, and it's never turned a profit. So you're buying a lot of future with this. We'll talk a little bit more about this later. A bunch of other stuff to get to. Hope you guys are doing well on this Friday. Bulwark Capital would love to talk to you about all things when it comes to your investment and your retirement, as we're just talking about here. And you've heard Zach here saying, yeah, you know what? I'm not buying. I'm not buying the hype. 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
12: It is Friday. You know what that means? We take a listen back to, well, this week, which is always like drinking from a fire hose. Thank God it's finally Friday.
13: Thank y'all. We won. So I want to start with a bunch of thank yous. I want to thank the big guy, God. Trump comes later.
14: It's possible to land this plane, but right now, CBS News, in my view, is on fire.
15: I've got $100 smoking in my bed.

0: if a 300-pound man is beating me on top of me and beating me down, I'm not limited to fists.
1: The idea of bringing a knife to a fist fight, the proportionality of the self-defense is too high.
2: And today, the process delivered accountability.

0: Your claim that your abusive stepfather forced you to kill a man when you were 7 years old, is that the only person you've ever killed?
1: Well, I would say as a child, yes.
2: I pray that we do not have a serious calamity on our shores over the next few weeks.

0: He's welcome to be here. I think that what makes sports so special, especially when there's so much that divides people, is it's something that we have in common.
1: That's it. It's over. The greatest comeback in NBA playoff history.
2: Watching the Knicks finally make it to the finals is like a dream come true, you know?
3: It makes me happy, like, seeing everybody come together, especially what's going on, seeing everybody represent their country, coming out. Like, it makes me happy.
4: John Davis scores on that.
5: Oh, baby, what a week it was. World Cup is here. I'm loving every second of it. U.S. game tonight. Oh, and you know what? We listened to it, and we took it all in together right here on the Chad Benson Show. Speaking of sports, so the UFC this weekend, as we as a nation complete our idiocracy, the fight on the White House lawn that will take place. And I came across this. This is one of the security cats that is running everything.
6: Officials are going to be very concerned about a potential for a cyber attack. I mean, think about it. If you're a foreign intelligence service and you want to embarrass the United States, undermine confidence in the U.S. government, or cause chaos, you would hack into the Jumbotron and have an AI-generated video of a senior official making some type of false statement.
5: Oh, okay, because we don't embarrass ourselves enough at the fight on the lawn. By the way, if you're thinking, well, Chad, come on, everybody's loving this. According to the latest polls, not so much. In fact, 51% of Americans disapprove of this taking place, with only 17% approving of U.S. freedom 250. We'll see what the weather's like, because it could be nasty and rainy. But it is taking place, so there is that. 323-538-2423 at Chad Benson Show. That is your X, your Insta, your YouTube, Facebook, and everything else. Coming up, Jim Kennedy, straight ahead, Chad Benson Show.
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11: Two different versions. I'm Carmen Roberts, Fox News. President Trump says the U.S. and Iran are set to sign a deal tomorrow and that immediately afterwards, the Strait of Hormuz would reopen. Fox's Max Gordon reports from Dubai.
12: Potentially the trickiest part of the negotiations would be saved for the second stage, which is where the U.S. and Iran would negotiate the issue of nuclear materials. President Trump saying, quote, at the appropriate time when all is calm, we will go in and get the nuclear dust. Also a likely sticking point in future negotiations, conflict in southern Lebanon. Israel continues to operate in southern Lebanon, striking Hezbollah positions as the Iranian-backed group continues to fire rockets into northern Israel. Iran has tied the fighting in southern Lebanon to a peace deal, but Israeli Prime Minister Benjamin Netanyahu has rejected the idea of pulling out, saying Iran is using Hezbollah to strike Israel.
11: And Tehran just pumped the brakes a bit, saying that a signing won't happen tomorrow, but it could come within days. Cleanup is underway across tornado-battered communities south of Chicago after a powerful storm tore through Illinois and Indiana Thursday, ripping off roofs, flattening homes, and knocking out power to hundreds of thousands. The good news, no deaths or life-threatening injuries reported. Power restoration, though, could stretch into next week. President Trump is set to host a first-of-its-kind UFC showdown on the South Lawn tomorrow. tomorrow, a high-profile MMA spectacle bringing a pay-per-view fight night to the White House for the first time. At the top of the card, a blockbuster lightweight clash between champion Ilia Topuria and interim title holder Justin Gaethje. And Gaethje says this fight will make him even greater.
4: I fought the best of the best. I have so much experience in the cage. And I'm going to use that experience to be great.
11: President Trump's expected to be at cage side. 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
7: 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Starting tonight, a heat advisory is in effect until 8 p.m. for the listening area. Later tonight, partly cloudy with a low around 76. Sunday brings mostly sunny skies and a high near 94. Sunday night, a chance of showers and thunderstorms with a low around 73. Currently, it's 92 and mainly clear. I'm Bill Banks with your weather flash.
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23: Cat.
0: that they've counted so far, though that would probably be a, you know, a small Midwestern state would have 400,000 ballots in a primary, more than likely. But in California, it's just a rounding error. It's about 5% of what's outstanding still. But yes, Steyer could not. His $220-ish million is gone. He will not make the runoff at this point unless something very, very strange happens. And literally until they certify this on July 10th, I'm really, really not positive that Steve Hilton will make it. I'm highly confident, but I'm not considering it a sure thing right now, just because it is California and who knows what could happen. But unless something freaky does happen, it will be Mr. Hilton against Javier Becerra, former California AG, former Biden secretary, Biden administration HHS secretary. That will be the runoff come November, and we will now get approximately probably a couple of months off, and then we will be bombarded on a multiple multiple ad basis from probably September-ish first through November between Hilton and Becerra, because Becerra will probably have all the money he needs, and Hilton probably will not, because California on a statewide basis is not a race. And that was 10 years ago when I was connected with the Republicans in California. They would not put money into any statewide race because they had zero faith that any Republican could win statewide. And that was far closer to the last time anybody had won statewide in California. So I would be highly surprised if the Republicans throw any money at Steve Hilton. So he will be on his own. Maybe Donald Trump can help him raise some money, but otherwise he will probably be sizably outspent. And unfortunately, we'll probably lose 42-58 in the general, but don't put any money on that.
1: All right, Jim, let's get serious about Donald Trump helping out the Republicans, because, you know, he loves inflation. And it's when you say stuff like that, you're like, yeah, he loves inflation. Wait, what? So that's three things now. Let's go over that. I love inflation. I really don't care about the midterms. And I don't think much about America's financial situations. In sports, that would be called bulletin board material right there, you know, and it feels like what the hell's going on?
0: Yeah, I don't know. I mean, a lot of times I kind of excuse the stuff that Trump says as, you know, as he's just, I don't know, he's just trying to throw stuff out there to bait the Democrats or whatever. This is beyond that. This is something that is stupid to say. It is, for somebody who has generally been politically astute, has been very good at messaging and persuasion, I don't know what the game is. He may be playing four-dimensional chess on this that I can't figure out and nobody who I know can figure this out. Or he just is just lost it and is just saying crazy things that when you basically play the tape back to him, you know, his advisors will all just sit in a room and start pounding the table with their heads thinking, how can I get another job? Because I don't know how we fix this problem. Because yes, this stuff and whatever else goes on between now and the time of the elections and still a series of primaries that are still out there through the end of August will be on, you know, is an infinite supply of B-roll for advertising for the Democrats for every race in every congressional district in America. And it is not going to go away. The Democrats, like I said, will be playing this endlessly. And it's just, you know, he's smarter than this. I don't know why he's doing this. I don't know if he's just, if they're getting him when he's tired and he's not thinking properly, or if he, or what it is. I don't know, but it's bad and it's not going to help the Republicans. And again, you know, we've talked about how bad this campaign looked for the Republicans in general, based upon sentiment. We're going to be talking a little bit more about economics in a couple of minutes. That's not something that's going to be helping the Republicans at all. Right now, the Republicans have no wind behind them. They are sailing directly into the wind and they've lost their sail. So they're just kind of meandering right now. And they're going to need something. They're going to need to get out of the Iranian war. They need to get something that'll get inflation down. They need to get something that basically gets them back on track, that gives them some better messaging. The only thing that can possibly save them is the fact that the Democrats are worse liked in America on a general basis than the Republicans are. So that's only saving grace for the Republicans right now.
1: Talking to Jim Kennedy, Kennedy Institute of Public Policy Research. Let's talk about the magic that is the economy. Obviously, with what's going on with Iran, we'll get to that in a second. This has played a huge part of it. But that being said, the economy, it's a weird time, right? Like, I think we can all recognize it's jobs are okay, but what jobs are they? The number's up a little bit, but inflation is up. And then you go and look at the wholesale inflation, and that is up. And that's the one that is a bigger indicator of what things are going on. And it's, you know, we're spending more and getting less. And once again, that's not a win for the Republicans.
0: No, not at all. And I mean, the majority of this from what I've seen is energy. And that's because of what we're going to talk about. You know, we'll talk about the problem with Iran. But again, the energy prices come and get you everywhere. They come and get you when you go to the pump to fill up. But they come and get you when you're getting your Amazon shipment. They've got to add, you know, a few cents or a dollar or two to it for basically fuel charges. It comes with the companies like Amazon delivering it. They've got to increase prices. And it comes with everything that your steaks to the supermarket are going up because it costs more to get them to the market. Your Clorox is costing more. Your tomato sauce is costing more because it costs more to transport it. Or in some cases, I think you've mentioned before, fertilizer costs them more for fertilizer to grow the food. So all that's going to get pushed down through the supply chain, and it's going to come back to get everybody everywhere on this. That's the problem with energy is that it's just not energy. It goes out to everything because it's a core component of moving anything through the supply chain, and you're going to pay for it. And that's going to be see that like we're seeing everywhere in the economy, little bits going up here and there and there. And that's just going to start eating into the buying power of all Americans.
1: So let's, I don't know what to say about Iran, man. I feel like Trump is, he's obviously what he did with the, oh, it's almost done. I was going to bomb Karg Island and all, and now it's almost done. And it's all of this stuff. The market reacts because they buy the rumor, right? And you sell the fact. That's the reality. All that stuff happens. But I don't think, you know, I'm sitting there. Iran doesn't seem to think it's over, at least not right now. How much do they trust us? I don't know. I don't even know, you know, who trusts who. I don't even know who the hell we're dealing with over there. But when all is said and done, this is still just kind of a memorandum to have a conversation in the future about things like the nuclear thing. This is not a deal that's done.
0: No, it is not done. It has seemed like it has been almost done for probably, I think, about 6 weeks now. It has been almost a done deal. Then we started lobbying stuff, and then we said, oh, no, wait a minute. We're negotiating. We could be close to something. And again, I don't see where this gets solved on a negotiation basis, because the deal breaker comes down to, will the Iranians give up their nuclear program, and will they turn loose their uranium? They do not want to do that because, as you've said clearly before, that if you have a nuclear weapon or the threat of one, you get treated a lot differently than you do if you do not have one or do not have the possibility of making one in the short term or having one in the short term. And those are deal breakers for the Iranians. So I don't know until that point, till either Trump gives up on that or till the Iranians agree to that. And I don't ever see them agreeing to that because they've got nothing left to negotiate with to hold over America's head other than creating havoc in the Gulf and in the Straits of Hormuz, that they are not going to give up the nuclear material. They're not going to give up their desire to have a nuclear weapon. And at that point, it's just a deadlock. We're not getting anywhere. We're not going to get anywhere. So short of us putting 200,000 boots on the ground in Iran, and I don't think Trump has the stomach to do that, thank goodness, because that would be a phenomenally bad move for us right now. This is what it's going to be. It's going to be these, you know, the, you know, deal, no deal situations where, and again, at some point you just kind of like just chuckle and it's like, look, show me the actual document they've signed that says they're giving up their nuclear program. Otherwise, I don't believe you because you've just kind of cried wolf about 742 times now in the last 6 weeks that we have a deal or we have a deal tomorrow or we're going to have a deal in a couple of hours or 48 hours or something like that. And we haven't had any deal because those 2 points are never going to get settled by either Iran or America to their satisfactions.
1: No, and I think he does all of it to move markets. I don't think he does anything other than that, because he says it today, then the markets react, and then what happens in the next day or two when it doesn't come to fruition the way he thinks? Because even if we get the deal that currently is floating out there that I've read is really only the Straits of Hormuz. It is not to get all of the nuclear material and any of this stuff. It's just, it has nothing to do with that, because I don't think he has a good option at this point in time, because they're not going to give up their ambition, especially now. Let's be real, Kim, just you and me here, okay? If you were them, why wouldn't you now go, we got to get a nuclear weapon, because it's the only way to stop them from continuing to do this?
0: Yeah, absolutely. And there's no reason they're going to give it up, because what does that get them? Money? Okay, well, they've got oil. They got all the oil they need, they can sell. They can start, you know, again, with what they're probably doing is they're charging, you know, fees to pass through the Straits of Hormuz safely. And they want that to be part of something they continue to do, which go against all sort of maritime law. They should not be charging tolls to go through open waters that are open international waters. But I can see Trump actually caving on that if he could get a nuclear deal. And they're just not going to. They know what North Korea, you know, gets treated like now versus what they got treated like 20 years ago because of the threat of a nuclear weapon. They're not going to give it up. They've got to either be close or they've got to pretty much already be there. And they're not going to, you know, they've come this far. They're not going to, because they know it's their don't mess with us type of pass that gets them out of any sort of trouble. Like, hey, you want to invade us? We got a nuclear weapon here. Don't do it. I mean, if Russia did not have a nuclear weapon, do you not think the Ukrainian war would have gone differently for Putin?
1: Yeah. Well, if Ukraine had a nuclear weapon, do you think Putin would have made it so easy to go in there?
0: Absolutely. And heck no.
1: Crazy man. Talking to Jim Kennedy, Kennedy Institute of Public Policy Research. Last question. USA takes on Paraguay tonight. Give me your sense. Who you got? Yeah, USA. You got America. Are you going to be a traitor, man?
0: Ouch. I'm not going to be a traitor, but I am going to say it is going to be a 1-1 tie.
1: Okay, that's fair. Paraguay's, you know.
0: Yeah, they're a good team.
1: Yeah, they're a good team. Yeah. In fact, there's no real difference in, you know, you look at the other divisions, you got one or two teams that have like a 99% chance of going through. And the last place, like South Africa, had a very small chance at all of going through anyways, where all of ours have, there is virtually no difference in going through as far as the mathematics. So, it's going to be fun. It's going to be fun, man. Love having you on. We're going to do it on Monday. Lots of stuff to talk about. Midterm Mondays. Jim Kennedy, Kennedy Institute of Public Policy Research. We'll talk to you then.
0: Thanks, Chad.
1: 323-538-2423 at Chad Benson Show is your X, your instant, all of the other things. Love hearing from all of you right here. 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
2: 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Dr. Martin Luther King Jr. dreamed of a nation where his children would be judged not by the color of their skin, but by the content of their character. 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America is strongest when united, not divided. 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
5: With all the stuff this weekend, you got the World Cup, you got UFC 250. You also have Father's Day. But a big movie's coming out this weekend. It is Disclosure Day from Steven Spielberg.
6: Let's take a look at today.
7: People keep encountering the unknown. They are starved for the truth.
6: This is Disclosure Day.
5: So, what's the movie about? It's very interesting. Think of a John Snowden type person who has a bunch of thumb drives. I'm just going to kind of give a little bit away. And let's just, the government's chasing him. He gets it out there. We're not alone. Okay, so the exposure kind of thing. And then the question, though, for a lot of people is, then you've seen this over the last few days, and we're going to get into a little bit deeper later on, is about faith and aliens, other beings, because you can't have something like this without controversy. And this movie's interesting. It is. It's very interesting. So, and it asks questions. Which is what I like, right? Entertaining and asking some questions in something like this. But entertainment first. At the end of the day, you have to entertain. That's what you have to do. And then if there's a message later on along with it, that's great. If it's only about sending a message, we know that just doesn't work. Not in today's world. I've told you guys this, if you're new to the program, I got great advice from Colin Cowherd. He probably doesn't even remember it. It was a day or two before I went national. And I said, hey, what advice do you have my show? He was like, oh, that's great. Congrats. He had a book that was out. And he said, be interesting. Be entertaining. Nobody cares if you're right or wrong. Right? Because if you're right and you're boring, they're not going to stay with you. If you're wrong, not all the time, but every once in a while, but you entertain mostly, because that's what we do. Then people stay with you. And Spielberg does that in this. Now, how well will it do at the box office? That's going to be the interesting thing. Because you have Scary Movie, which is doing okay, and Obsession, which is doing amazing, by the way. $750,000 budget. Over $250 million is taken in. This weekend, it looks like globally it's going to take in about $115 million. They need to make $300 million to break even on this movie. Let me know what you think. 323-538-2423 at Chad Benson Show is your X, your Insta, YouTube, Facebook, and everything else. Love hearing from all of you right here at the Chad Benson Show. Coming up, hour number two of the program, we'll talk a little bit about Iran. Also, the battle of the data centers. Across the nation, data centers have become the battleground in a lot of communities. And right here in Nashville, we have a big battle going on that's getting national attention because of where they want to put the data center. We'll discuss that. Also, a very interesting interview coming up about voting in America. And how many states and cities across the country allow non-citizens to vote? Very interesting. We'll talk a bit about that as well. Your Urban Word of the Day. If you miss the show, we always say shame on you. Grab the podcast. Hour number two straight ahead. Chad Benson.
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10: Will it happen this time? I'm Roger Stern, Fox News. President Trump says the U.S. and Iran will sign a peace deal tomorrow, but Iran says it may take days if it does happen. Meanwhile, Fox's Max Gordon looking at the issues keeping both nations apart.
11: Both sides are still wrestling over the Strait of Hormuz. Last night, Iran launched several one-way attack drones trying to strike commercial ships in the Strait of Hormuz. U.S. forces say they shot them all down, though, with CENTCOM stating that the international trade corridor remains open for transit. That is, except for ships trying to go to or from Iranian ports, with the blockade still in place. Meanwhile, Tehran and Washington are both trying to play up their end of a potential memorandum of understanding that would end the war and open up a longer negotiation period. According to a senior administration official, the performance-based deal includes the destruction and removal of Iran's nuclear material, Iran dismantling its nuclear program, no sanctions relief until compliance, opening up the Strait of Hormuz, and ending the funding of terrorist groups.
10: The president is expected to discuss getting mines out of the Strait of Hormuz during the Group of Seven summit, which begins on Monday. Team USA won its World Cup opener last night against Paraguay, 4-1.
12: Amazing, spectacular, historic. It's being called the best U.S. men's national soccer team showing at a World Cup ever. And that's because for the first time in history, the U.S. men's national soccer team scored 4 goals in a World Cup match. To put that in perspective, Team USA scored 3 goals total in the last World Cup. Now, last night, Team USA dominated Paraguay 4-1 in Los Angeles, led by Flo Balogun, becoming the first American to score 2 goals in a World Cup match since 1930.
10: That's Fox's Brian Yeneth. 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
10: The Pentagon has released a new batch of videos and files related to UFOs, and 4 of them were shot in the U.S. Fox's Madison Scarpino.
15: The files show that there have been several unusual encounters, multiple sightings of strange orbs in the sky just over the last few years. Now, a couple months ago, the President Trump ordered his administration to make files related to aliens and extraterrestrial life public. And we now have that third batch of those photos, documents, and videos. And back in July, a couple saw an intense bright light in their backyard around 9 p.m. and started recording on their iPhone 14. They described what they saw as a brilliant red sphere. They say the center of appeared to be a white plasma sun about the size of a basketball. They say when the orb moved, a second identical one appeared, and they say the orbs were moving as if they were flying in formation.
10: We're also learning that 4 years ago, 5 members of the Army reported seeing an object shaped like a potato hovering over Cheyenne Mountain. Congress left on a week-long break without extending a